9/11, since 9/11, George Bush have been promoting the Patriot Act and all kind of act. Take for instance, my keyboardist from the Federation of St. Christopher and Nevis, Odell Brown. Actually, he's the Reverend Odell Brown in Brooklyn, from the church with whatever goes. Give him a round of applause. Now, if he was to commit a minor misdemeanor, they'll send him back to St. Kitts. They'll send him back to Nevis. He wants to live on the hill overlooking Frigate Bay. What will happen? You know what you have to do to ensure he lives comfortable?

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I am a very religious man. I'm a Roman Catholic, former acolyte, the last of 9 kids. So we have to christen the park. So I'm saying to you again, we need all the multinational hotels, 50 million, but careful, don't happen like the other Caribbean.

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I want the last song? Okay. Okay, I will give the last song. Look at me, 16.

San Fernando, San Fernando Tempo. Come let me get on flat and mash up the whole of Monster Rat. Hi, this is Her Majesty Calypso Rose. And right now you are listening to 95.5 and 88.3 FM.

0: the BBC of trying to harass the president's family after the corporation's lawyers sought to subpoena three of his relatives. They argue in the latest filing that Mr. Trump's family members had personal knowledge of his intentions just ahead of the Capitol riot in January 2021. International observers say Zambia's election was marred by intimidation and abductions. Observer missions have urged all parties to avoid making inflammatory statements. Colombia's new president, Abelardo de la Esperia, has asked Donald Trump to suspend American tariffs on Colombian products to help the country's recovery from the deadly earthquake. Tropical storm Lala has strengthened to a Category 1 hurricane as it approaches the southern islands of Hawaii. Scientists have told the BBC that they are increasingly concerned about the number of social media influencers taking risks to film themselves with sharks. BBC News.
1: This is the Happy Pod from the BBC World Service. I'm Helena Burke, and in this edition...
2: Sometimes he'll be trying to battle it out with bollards on the street. Other times he'll be seen smashing street signs. And he really loves chewing on traffic cones.
1: The elephant seal that's causing mayhem in Australia and winning the hearts of millions in the process.
3: He's naughty, he knocks down stuff, and I like doing that too.
1: Also, the miraculous recovery of a lost lottery ticket.
4: When we found it, there was an explosion of joy. We all hugged each other. It was truly very moving.
1: How a team of women from Afghanistan returned to international football.
5: I would be proud we made the history by being the first to get our recognition without the approval of the Taliban.
1: Scientists say they've created the first truly biodegradable balloons. Plus,
6: when I was there, yes, okay, it was a big emotion, but I was not sure that this could be so important, so amazing.
1: How an Italian diver made one of the most important archaeological discoveries in decades. We begin on the Australian island of Tasmania, where a giant seal is bringing laughter and joy to millions of people. That's Neil the Seal. He's been visiting Tasmania for the past few years. Once on land, he likes to attack traffic cones, ram through fences, and lounge his 1,000-kilogram body in the middle of the road, often blocking traffic. He's attracted a significant fan base of people who love to watch his antics.
7: It's pretty exciting. He kind of just looks like a big lump of rock from over here, but he's very cute.
3: He's naughty, he knocks down stuff. And I like doing that too.
8: He's got a bit of a typical Aussie larrikin vibe to him.
9: There's a lot of other stuff going on that's negative. And to have this bit of positivity, especially down here, it's wonderful.
1: Jarno Gibson, a reporter at the Australian Broadcasting Corporation, has been covering Neil's visits to Tasmania for years. In fact, some might even consider him the ABC's Neil the Seal correspondent. I asked him why Neil keeps returning to the island.
2: It's very unusual for elephant seals to show up in Tasmania. There are no longer any elephant seal colonies here, and the closest colony is over on Macquarie Island. Now, that's about 1,500 kilometres south on the way to Antarctica. But he ended up being born here in Tasmania, and because seals are pre-programmed to return to the place of their birth, he's been coming back to Tasmania about twice a year to molt and to rest for a few weeks each time. And when Neil does come here, he has a tendency to find a nice sleeping spot, and that's usually at the back of the beach, often on a suburban street right next to houses and cars.
10: Can you tell me a bit about some of the antics that Neil gets up to when he's lying on the street like that and around people's houses?
2: Because there are no other elephant seals here in Tasmania, he instead play fights with whatever's around him. So sometimes he'll be trying to battle it out with bollards on the street. Other times he'll be seen smashing street signs. He's tried to level up with a telephone box, and he really loves chewing on traffic cones. And many of these antics have been captured on video. They've been shared on social media, and that's what's really turned him into a bit of a celebrity. And there's this very funny story a few years back when a local

0: Resident at a seaside suburb near Hobart, she heard a commotion outside her house. She looked out her window and it was Neil the Seal. He'd galumphed up her driveway and he'd knocked over a letterbox and he was blocking her access to her car.
1: I heard a noise outside and I thought that somebody was trying to break into my car. So I looked out the window and then next minute I've got this big seal looking up at me in my bedroom window and I was like, oh, hello. I think it's going to go down in the books as the best excuse in history of not to go to work.
2: So what's the reaction been to Neil and his antics in Tasmania?
0: People adore Neil here. He's a larger-than-life character. He's been described as a wildlife icon, as a folk hero, as a tourism ambassador for Tasmania. We've even had the premier and the opposition leader here in the state. They've commented on him at press conferences. And during his most recent visit to our shores, there were literally up to 1,000 people a day, possibly more, who were coming to see Neil.
2: It's not just limited to Tasmanians, though, is it? He's become a bit of a global sensation. People from around the world are now hearing about Neil.
0: Yeah, there are social media videos of Neil the Seal getting up to mischief that literally have tens of millions of views. When you look at the comments, people say he's the highlight of their day, seeing Neil content, that he's an absolute menace, but they love him. And he's also been featured on international media. While I was down there doing some reporting, 60 Minutes was preparing a feature story. I saw the New York Times covered Neil the Seal, so did CNN, and I assume many more. And of course, because of his celebrity status, it spawned a bit of a market in Neil the Seal merchandise. So there are Neil the Seal stickers and toys and t-shirts. So he really has become quite the ambassador for Tasmania.
2: Why do you think Neil is so widely loved and his antics have brought people so much joy?
0: Well, I think it's a combination of his cuteness, his rebellious attitude, and also the absurdity of seeing this large animal behaving in the way he does in a suburban setting. And overall, he comes across as a very endearing, lovable character. And I think people are attracted to his carefree nature, in which he basically says it's his way or the highway.
3: Jarno Gibson. So why does Neil love to flip a fight with infrastructure so much? I spoke to Dr. Jane Younger, a seal expert at the University of Tasmania, about the biology behind the hijinks.
4: All of Neil's behaviours that he's exhibiting are just normal things that elephant seals would do with their colony. So he's an adolescent, so he's like a teenage boy. And at this stage, he would be kind of wrestling and bumping chests with other males, and they're sort of practicing fighting, testing their strength and playing a bit at the same time. And so he has all of that energy and instinct, but he doesn't have any other elephant seals to put that onto. So he, you know, does those behaviours with things like fences or traffic cones or whatever bollards and things that might be around.
2: Obviously, he's become a huge hit online. People love his antics, but actually, it's really important that if people see him, they don't approach him. Is that right?
4: Absolutely. So, I mean, it's tricky because you see a Neil or an elephant seal and they're just lying there asleep 90% of the time. So it feels like it's safe to be close to them. But actually, they're a wild animal. So they're a marine predator. They can be dangerous. He's, you know, 1,000 kilos. So we advise everyone to keep a good distance, like give him lots of space.
2: Do you think anything beyond just kind of humour that's good could come out of this? For example, people being more aware about southern elephant seals or seal conservation?
4: Elephant seals were actually changed to vulnerable on the red list this year. They have been declining now over the past 10 years or so. We think that it's probably related to climate change, and it's also the bird flu outbreak over the last couple of years has caused a lot of deaths in elephant seals. So they've been hit really hard by that virus. So I think Neil is a great ambassador for his species because everyone can see him and engage with his story and learn a bit more about elephant seals, which is great.
3: Dr. Jane Younger. To win a $1 million lottery prize is already an exceptional bit of luck. To accidentally throw it away and then find it in a huge rubbish dump is good fortune on another scale. That's exactly what happened to one Italian woman, who has a lot to thank the waste collection workers for. The Happy Pod's Chantal Hartl has the story.
5: Is this the luckiest woman in Italy? It certainly didn't seem that way at first. The woman, who's chosen to remain anonymous, took her ticket to a newsagent to check if she had won. After entering her numbers on a machine, a message popped up that read, non-payable. She thought this meant that there were no winnings and tossed the ticket in the bin there and then. It actually meant the prize was too large to redeem at the small shop. But then a relative pointed out the numbers that she always played had been drawn. Panicked, the woman returned to the newsagent, only to find the waste had already been collected. Luisa LaRusso is the shop manager.
6: It was truly horrible. I saw that the bag was missing from our rubbish bin, so the customer and her relatives went straight to the waste sorting facility. They were really worried.
5: When she arrived at the waste site, the woman had another lucky break. It was a Sunday, so the bin lorry was found before its contents were dumped in a landfill, and the workers agreed to help look for it. For 2 days, they combed through mounds of rubbish, which included numerous damaged lottery tickets. Eventually, they found the winning slip, still in one piece, in a torn carrier bag. Waste collection worker Mimmo Moretti said it was an incredible moment of celebration.
7: When we found it, there was an explosion of joy. We all hugged each other. It was truly very moving.
5: The lucky ticket holder can now claim her $1.1 million prize, minus the cost of the bin search, which she'd already agreed to pay. Inspired by the win, the team at the waste collection site bought a scratch card of their own as a memento. To their surprise, they won $58.
3: Chantal Hartle reporting. From birthdays to weddings, balloons have long been part of life's biggest celebrations. But they take years to decompose, often releasing toxic chemicals and killing marine animals who eat the fragments by mistake. Now, scientists here in the UK say they've developed the world's first truly biodegradable party balloon. While other balloons on the market claim to be eco-friendly, they actually still take years to break down. The invention of the so-called bioloon grew out of the concerns of party planner Charlotte Mellier.
8: I was becoming incredibly frustrated with the large amount of balloon waste. And there was one day, one pivotal moment for me back in 2020. I was stood in a hotel ballroom surrounded by thousands and thousands of pop balloons. And that was a straw that broke the camel's back. I thought, I've had enough of this. And that led me down a rabbit hole of research into latex, latex balloons, and ultimately how they are not currently biodegradable.
3: Charlotte then decided to fund PhD student Juliana Cumming to work on a solution at Imperial College London.
9: Traditional balloons are made from natural latex, which is biodegradable, but they're put through a process called sulfur vulcanization, and it's this process which prevents them from biodegrading. So instead of inventing a new material, what we decided to do was make a polymer blend of a modified natural latex and a biodegradable polymer and remove the sulfur vulcanization process. So we showed that our material could reach the same bubble height as a natural latex balloon. It just required half the pressure in order to do so. So it looks the same, it feels the same, it functions the same as a balloon. It's just made in a different way. It's designed to fit into the existing infrastructure. So that sort of minimizes its adoption into the industry. We've had a lot of interest from manufacturers. So we hope that it's going to take off fairly quickly.
3: Juliana Cumming. Coming up in this podcast...
10: She surfs on her own, where I push her into waves and she rides them on her own. So we do it all. And she's got so much experience and she's such a great swimmer.
3: We hear from the winners of the World Surfing Championships for dogs. Now to a story of incredible resilience by a group of athletes from Afghanistan. In the 5 years since the Taliban returned to power in the country, the rights of women and girls have been eroded. But against the odds, Afghanistan's women footballers, who are now dotted across the globe, have found their way back together. They're now playing as a national team after FIFA changed its rules, allowing them to officially represent Afghanistan. The BBC's Majuba Naruzi followed their journey as they travelled to New Zealand for their first match since that rule change.
11: A song for Afghanistan, sang by players who have travelled from across the world for two friendlies in Auckland against the Cook Islands.
12: Well, we want Afghanistan to be free, and we want Afghan girls and women to be free, to be able to choose who they want to be. We want to prove that we are still here. We're still fighting for the rights that you took away from us.
11: Forced them to exile after the Taliban retook control of Afghanistan 5 years ago, Najma and her teammates were scattered around the world. Now they are back together, since FIFA allowed Afghanistan's team in exile back into international football.
13: Good. Chin up just a bit. You're defiant, OK? Good.
11: As the players are presented with their matchday kit, Najma reflects on the last 5 years.
12: We are getting older and older, and we haven't got a new generation. That is very concerning for the new generation. We want to be their role models, and we want the younger girls to look up at us, and they were like, they did it. We want to do it as well. We want to keep their dreams alive.
13: Good, nice and strong.
14: I was bullied throughout high school, and football gave me the confidence to be who I am today and to be able to speak loud.
11: Morsal, who has settled in Australia, has painted her nails with various pictures. She tells us what they mean.
14: I wanted to use this platform to advocate for the women of Afghanistan who haven't been allowed to study for the past 5 years. Obviously, the book, The Rose, who is a representation of women, and the flags, and the date, August 15th, and the date that Afghanistan fell.
11: Having won the chance to represent Afghanistan, for many of the players, football has become more than a game.
12: A lot of my friends and family is back home, and still I'm missing them every single day. And there is nothing I can do except playing football and using the football as a biggest platform with the media to be their voices.
11: It is finally match day. The aim is to rebuild Afghanistan's team in exile and to compete for a place at the 2028 Olympic Games.
15: Good, Najma!
11: Afghanistan lost both matches to the Cook Islands.
15: Girls, I'm so proud of our young players who played today.
11: After exile, simply wearing their country's colours again is a victory.
12: I will be proud of the team and proud of myself that I was part of the journey and we made the history by being the first football team to get our recognition without the approval of the Taliban.
14: We don't know when we're going to see each other again, but it's just always amazing to have the second family.
16: One, two, three, Afghanistan!
3: Yeah! Mujiba Nuruzi with that report. This week, there was a truly remarkable discovery just off the coast of Sicily, an ancient Roman shipwreck complete with its cargo. Italy's culture minister has described it as one of the most important underwater archaeological discoveries of recent years. And it was found purely by chance by a man called Giacomo De Mola, who was free diving without an oxygen tank in training for a spearfishing competition. He spoke to my colleague, Tim Franks.
17: We was actually searching with the sonar for the rocks and for some structure where fish can hide. At some point, in the bottom of 46 meters of depth, we saw in the monitor some very strange structure. And at the beginning, we was thinking that this was a rock. But it was strange. It was very big and was different from the other ones that we already found in the area. And I decided to go down and check it out.
18: Presumably, you didn't have very long down there. So how long was it before you realized, oh, my goodness, this is not a rock?
17: Yes, of course. Usually one dive in free diving for me in those depths is around 2 minutes 15, 2 minutes 30, maximum 2:40. And just to go down, it takes you around 50, 60 seconds. So, I mean, you don't have a lot of time down in the bottom. The visibility was not very good. And I see something that in the beginning I was thinking was a big rock. But when I was more close and I reached the bottom, and I realized that it was amphoras.
18: Amphoras, yeah, absolutely. I mean, and I've seen the pictures. It's a very distinctive shape. The jars that they use back in Roman era with the two handles and the narrow neck and the oval belly of the jar. And you could see what, dozens of them.
17: I was thinking around 300. But after when I called the Carabinieri and another archaeologist team,
18: sure,
17: and they measured the wreck, that they say is 21 meters long, 6 meters wide, and around 2-3 meters of height. So they calculated that the amphoras could be like 800, 900, something like this.
18: It's amazing, isn't it, Giacomo, that you can find a wreck like this with its cargo, a cargo-like amphora, still intact.
17: Yeah, the thing exceptional is that they are intact. It's like the time has stopped. Most of the amphoras was down of the sand, of the mud. But last winter, they had very bad weather in Sicily. I think that could be with very big waves and currents. Part of the sand, of the mud, went away from the wreck, and I was able to find it.
18: It will be a moment that will stay with you for a very, very long time.
17: For sure. I start now to realize also the dimension of the discover, because when I was there, yes, okay, it was a big emotion. I mean, okay, but I was not sure that this could be so important, so amazing that all the journalists called me and, you know, it's strange also.
3: Freediver Giacomo De Mola. Children are often told to spend less time on screens and more time outdoors. But for many families, that's easier said than done. A recent survey here in the UK found that nearly half of parents feel their child doesn't have a safe place to play outside. To combat this, cities across the country are now embracing Play Streets schemes, giving residents more power to close off roads to traffic and create temporary playgrounds right outside their doors. The BBC's Kate McGough went to one in Leeds to see the difference it's making.
19: There's two ends of the street blocked off with wheelie bins and a sign saying road closed. And we've got scooters, we've got chalk. Basically, kids just having a nice time playing in front of their house, which normally they wouldn't be able to do. Beth, tell us who you're here with today.
20: I'm here with my two daughters, my son, my brother and my two nephews.
19: What do you think of the idea of a play street?
20: It's absolutely amazing. It is a safe environment. The roads are blocked off and there's no cars that can come speeding up, and the children, they love it. Where is it?
19: Aidan,
21: yeah?
19: What do you think of the play street?
21: It's very fun. Everyone can ride like scooters and play with chalk. And the boys over there can play football.
19: Tell me what your name is.
22: Mohammed.
19: And how old are you?
22: 10.
19: And what would you say to someone about doing a play street like this?
22: Good idea, because lots of children will come and then the children will be excited and they'll have something to do in the summer holidays.
23: Around 100 councils across the UK currently have play street policies in place, with over 1,600 streets taking up the chance to temporarily close to traffic. But Wales and Scotland have gone further and made it a legal requirement for councils to ensure there are enough opportunities for children to play across their local area. Campaigners like Play England want to see the same thing happen in England. In Leeds, the council is already factoring a child's access to play into many of its decisions.
24: You do this really like hyper-local research.
23: Jen Rutherford is Play Strategy Officer for the city.
24: Play is everyone's business across the city because it feeds into how you design your streets and spaces. So we're working very closely with planning in Leeds about how we can make it so that developers, when we're building new spaces in our city, are focusing on children, young people, and are designing through that lens of play as well. It's like, are we interested in happier, healthier childhoods? If we are, we need to prioritise play and we need to invest in play as well.
3: Kate McGough. We end with the story of a dog that's become a pro surfer and an internet sensation. The annual World Dog Surfing Championship in California sees pets of all breeds and sizes hitting the waves. And the top prize for this year went to Rippin' Rosie the Labrador, who carved her way to victory with a series of impressive rides. My colleagues Sean Farrington and Laura McGee spoke to her proud owner, Steve Drotter.
25: I'm a lifetime surfer. I've been surfing for 40 years, and I've always had the dream of surfing with my Labrador. Well, Rosie, I had my kids paddle around her on their stand-up paddle boards on a lake when she was 7 months old. And she sat there and watched and said, okay, well, that's where I'm supposed to be with the family. She got on the board. We paddled on a lake for about 3 weeks and came back and caught little small waves and gradually got so we could surf all kinds of different waves. And we surfed together, oh my gosh, four or five times a week.
0: So did you know about the World Dog Surfing Championships before you saw Rosie's talents?
25: I did. So once we started surfing, we're like, oh my gosh, we knew people that had been in these contests. So it's like, oh, we're surfing. We might as well do the contest too. So when she was one, we did our first contest. And, you know, she did well. We came home with some medals and we were quite proud of her. And just over the years, she's just gotten better and better and better.
1: Can I ask, do you get nervous watching her out there doing her thing? Because I'm reading here that she was on waves 1 to 2 feet in height. Do you get a little bit concerned about how she's going to handle it out there?
25: Well, I mean, she has so much experience. We surf together on a stand-up paddleboard. We surf together on a regular surfboard where I lie down and like traditional surfing. And then she surfs on her own where I push her into waves and she rides them on her own. And she's such a great swimmer. She's got a life jacket, so she's totally safe. And I'm not going to put her in a situation where she's in harm's way. I've got a lot of experience, so I know how to keep both of us safe.
0: So in the competition, you're not on with her at all?
25: In this competition, she surfed by herself and I pushed her into waves. And then we surfed together on a stand-up paddleboard. And then we surfed together on a regular prone board where we lie down. And on those times, she's on the end of the board and I'm on the back of the board. And when she's on her own, she's right in the middle, moving, positioning herself, however she works best on the wave.
0: What is it about Rosie, do you think, now that you've known her for so many years? Why, if people are thinking, I wonder if my Labrador fancy a bit of that, what works? What is it about her?
25: Well, I think that the first thing you have to do is you've really got to develop a relationship with your dog, you know, where you train with your dog and develop that trust. Rosie and I did that going over obstacles, doing basic obedience training, and then never give your dog the bad experiences. Start out little, small waves. Don't push them too far, too fast, and then they'll love what they're doing.
3: 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And that's all from the Happy Pod for now. If you have a story you think we should cover, we'd love to hear from you. 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This edition was mixed and produced by Rachel Bulkley. The editor is Karen Martin. And I'm Helena Burke. Until next time. Goodbye.
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6: How does China's version of the so-called manosphere differ from the West? With more than 20 million men who can't find a wife because of the country's population imbalance, much of their anger online centres on the financial expectations of what women have of a husband.
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0: BBC World Service, it's 4 o'clock GMT. This is Oliver Conway with the newsroom. Thousands in Indonesia are waiting for help after a powerful earthquake kills around 50 people. Moroccan police stop hundreds of migrants breaking into Spain's North African territory of Ceuta. Many are still there after the mass storming 2 weeks ago.
7: We don't know how long we're going to live like this. People are dying. There are people who went without food for 4 days because they closed us in.
0: Also on the newsroom.
26: It is the single deadliest attack since June when the ceasefire was renewed, 11 people killed.
0: But Israel says its strikes on southern Lebanon shouldn't derail US brokered peace talks. And later.
27: It's actually hard for us to see because I've got a lot of water in my eyes and my photographer Levi is just going to be constantly wiping his lens because it is so wet out here.
0: Hurricane Lala hits Hawaii. First, our top stories.
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5: The authorities in Russia and Ukraine are both reporting fresh attacks on their capital cities. Reports say a major retail warehouse in Moscow's southern suburbs has been targeted, and that once again, the Ukrainians have been unable to defend themselves from a salvo of Russian missiles. David Bamford reports.
8: The mayor of Moscow, Sergei Sobyanin, said Russian defense forces have intercepted over 100 Ukrainian drones and were dealing with locations hit by fallen debris. Ukrainian media say among the targets hit is a Warburys retail warehouse at Kolodino, that's just 25 kilometers from the center of Moscow. Unconfirmed video on social media appears to show the building fully ablaze. The mayor of Kyiv, Vitaly Klitschko, said there'd been multiple explosions caused by Russian missiles. Footage posted online show areas of the city being pounded. There are no details of casualties.
5: Lawyers representing President Trump have launched a fresh attack on the BBC over its handling of the $10 billion defamation case. Court filings show BBC lawyers attempted to serve subpoenas on Donald Trump Jr., the president's daughter, Ivanka Trump, and her husband, Jared Kushner. Greg McKenzie has more details.
9: President Trump's legal team has accused the BBC of trying to harass the president and his family. The BBC's legal team says they might have relevant knowledge about the president's intentions before the speech he delivered ahead of the Capitol riot in January 2021. Mr. Trump's spokesman accused the corporation of abusing the deposition process and trying to distract from what he called its obvious liability. After the BBC apologised for editing together unconnected sections of the speech in a panorama programme.
5: Moroccan police have stopped hundreds of people from illegally crossing into Spain's North African territory of Ceuta. Moroccan media say nearly 300, mostly from sub-Saharan Africa, tried to circumvent the reinforced police presence near the border. This man from Morocco, who's keen to make the journey into Ceuta, says he's overwhelmed by the lack of certainty.
10: We don't know how long we're going to live like this. People are dying. People are in a terrible condition. Some have diabetes and some have been injured. Now we're waiting. No food, no water, nothing. We don't know how much longer we're going to remain like this, whether it will be 2 months or 3 months.
5: Iranian commercial flights to the southern port of Bandar Abbas have resumed after repeated interruptions during US attacks on the city. The Director General of Iran's airport said scheduled flights began on Saturday. BBC News. Brazil's leftist president Luiz Inácio Lula da Silva and his right-wing rival Flavio Bolsonaro are starting their official presidential campaigns later today. Polls suggest the October election will be a tight race. Flavio Bolsonaro, who cast himself as a moderate version of his father Jair, is expected to promise his supporters he'll be tough on crime. Scientists have told the BBC they're increasingly concerned about the number of social media influencers taking risks to film themselves with sharks. At least three content creators have been bitten while filming in less than a year. In cycling, the NSN team has withdrawn from the Tour of Portugal one day after its 19-year-old rider, Finlay Tarling, died in an accident during the race. The British cyclist was involved in a head-on collision with a vehicle travelling in the opposite direction. Ahead of the next stage of the competition, the president of the Portuguese Cycling Federation, Candido Barbosa, explained the measures that had been put in place.
11: Organização fez aqui algumas adaptações.
12: The organisation has made a few adjustments. The team paddock is decorated with flowers. There will be a minute of silence, no team presentations and no music. There is no food or alcoholic beverages, items usually found at Volta a Portugal, as everyone shares a respectful solidarity regarding the tragedy.
5: Tropical storm Lala has strengthened to a Category 1 hurricane as it approaches the southern islands of Hawaii, which are being lashed with strong winds and heavy rain. Lala will make its closest approach to Big Island in the next few hours. It could also impact Oahu and Maui. If the hurricane makes landfall, it would be the first to directly strike the state in more than 30 years. BBC News.
0: Thank you. You're listening to the newsroom from the BBC World Service with Oliver Conway. Thousands of people are waiting for help in Indonesia a day after a powerful earthquake hit Flores Island. Around 50 people were killed, dozens more injured, and hundreds of buildings damaged. Many people fled as the 7.7 magnitude quake struck early on Saturday, triggering landslides and blocking roads. There were more than 300 aftershocks. This woman was one of many being treated outside one of the island's hospitals.
13: The wound on my head is getting better, but my leg still hurts. It was broken when the house collapsed on me. It was 6 in the morning. I was taking a shower and getting ready for work when the earthquake suddenly struck. My grandchild was outside, so I ran to save them. I shielded my grandchild under my stomach, and I was the one who was hit when the house collapsed.
0: Jerome Wirawan is from the BBC's Indonesian service in Jakarta.
14: At least 5,000 people have evacuated, and they're using tents. And some of them are being treated in makeshift tents outside of the hospital because the hospital's doctors are really worried that the hospital buildings will be damaged because of the earthquake and the tremors.
0: Are rescuers trying to find survivors, or do they think that there are no more people left alive?
14: As of now, the head of the search and rescue office in East Nusa Tenggara province said they are gradually accessing to several affected areas which had previously been blocked by landslides, but it's now gradually becoming passable.
0: And is aid managing to get through, or is that also dependent on the roads, I guess?
14: Yes, they are very dependent on the roads, but several ports and also airports have been damaged because of the earthquake. So we have to wait for the assessment report by the search and rescue agency.
0: Now, Indonesia is in a seismically active area. How does this compare to previous such disasters?
14: It's a very serious natural disaster. In 1992, the Flores Island shaked by enormous earthquake. And at that time, at least 2,500 people have been killed.
0: How are the authorities coping? I guess they are used to dealing with these kind of disasters.
14: Yes, the officials are really hands-on in this natural disasters, and they've been used to deal with that. But we've seen again and again, different institutions have different numbers of death toll. The media also and academics also really criticizing how the different institutions work together and deal with the situation.
0: Jerome Wirawan of the BBC Indonesian service in Jakarta. Just over 2 weeks ago, tens of thousands of people in Morocco forced their way into Ceuta, the Spanish territory at the tip of North Africa. Around 100 people died trying to swim along the coast to bypass the border. Since then, there have been fears there may be another attempt to rush the frontier and get into Europe. But on Saturday, police in Morocco say they managed to stop hundreds who were trying to breach the border. Spain says it's fortified all points of entry. Stephanie Prentice has been following this for the newsroom. So are things now under control in Ceuta?
15: You could say in one way, yes, but more broadly, no. So, as you mentioned, we saw this organised, robust response Saturday to large groups of people moving close to the border. Security forces were ready this time. There were people in the hills nearby, including some in riot gear. And reportedly, officials used tear gas to disperse groups that were seen gathered on those nearby hills. As well as that, officials had been monitoring social media, where we know that videos have been inciting crossings, making it seem easy to get there. And they say 60 people have been arrested for inciting illegal migration. That is, of course, a stark contrast to the scenes we saw just weeks ago, where around 100 people died trying to reach the beaches. Tens of thousands made it onto land. So from a security perspective, yes, it's seemingly under control in Ceuta, but the human impact on the ground from that first onslaught is ongoing, and the wider geopolitical impact also still being felt.
0: Yeah, after that big breach, many thousands went back into Morocco, but quite a few remained in Ceuta. What is the situation for them?
15: Well, absolutely worth mentioning, Ceuta is small, so its population is around 85,000 people. Some estimates of that initial breach say almost 80,000 migrants got into the territory. And as you said, many were returned to Morocco. But that mass crossing, which was mainly by sea, it left thousands of migrants living in these shanty towns along the beach. They're now overflowing with waste and rubbish. And we've seen unverified videos on social media of local people complaining about the social impact, showing people begging for food, begging for money, and highlighting sanitation issues. Now, some of the migrants still in Ceuta say they want to make asylum applications, but they're not being processed. Mohamed Barghain is one of the men who managed to swim to Ceuta's shores after leaving his home in Casablanca.
7: We don't know how long we're going to live like this. People are dying. There are people who went without food for 4 days because they closed us in. People are in a terrible condition. Some have diabetes and some have been injured. They'd cut off the water from us. No food, no water, nothing.
15: So there's this large-scale humanitarian issue. It's getting worse by the day. The migrants left after that initial breach. They're in limbo, while people who live in Ceuta accusing Madrid of not doing enough to resolve this. And authorities between Ceuta and Madrid, they're still going back and forth on issues like how to process unaccompanied minors now left in the territory.
0: And what's been the political fallout from all this? Because quite a few European governments are under pressure over immigration.
15: Yeah, so even though the crisis calmed down quite quickly after it happened in late July, that tension between the EU nations still rumbling on. A lot of criticism aimed at the Spanish government. So Ceuta is one of two land borders of the European Union with Africa. Many EU nations have open borders with Spain. And as we've seen recently, politically, there has been a wave of anti-migrant sentiment in certain EU countries. Now, Spain did come out strong, sent reinforcements of troops, created a maritime barrier. The interior minister said migrants who entered irregularly would not be allowed to get to mainland Spain, except in rare cases. But we saw Italy respond. It suspended the 29-member Schengen arrangement of free movement with Spain, introduced border checks on arrivals from Spain. It was backed up by Finland and Denmark. Separately, the Czech Republic called for Spain's membership to be temporarily suspended. Spain reacted to that with Prime Minister Pedro Sanchez saying Ceuta was not part of the Schengen area. So it's all still ongoing. And while Brussels has backed Spain, those tensions undeniably remain.
0: Stephanie Prentice. The US state of Hawaii hasn't suffered a direct hit from a hurricane since 1992, but Storm Lala is currently lashing the Pacific Ocean archipelago with damaging winds and heavy rain. The US National Hurricane Center says the storm eyewall is brushing the largest island, Big Island as it's called. Tens of thousands of homes and businesses across the state are without power. Officials told residents to prepare for life-threatening conditions, including floods and mudslides. The newsroom's Chantal Hartle reports.
16: Forecasters say Storm Lala could dump up to 63 centimetres of rain on Hawaii's Big Island. On Saturday, this local reporter struggled to make it through a live broadcast near the coast.
17: Look at the surf conditions, obviously. It's actually hard for us to see because I've got a lot of water in my eyes and my photographer, Levi, is just going to be constantly wiping his lens because it is so wet out here. But the surf conditions, it's just a soupy mess.
16: Lala is expected to continue moving westwards over the weekend and may weaken back into a tropical storm. The last time a hurricane made landfall on Big Island was 155 years ago, according to the US National Hurricane Center. Dozens of flights have been cancelled in anticipation. The authorities had urged residents to prepare for the storm early, clear their gutters and drains, and move any valuables off the ground. Stephen Bussinger, a meteorology professor at the University of Hawaii, says people have taken that advice seriously.
1: The people that are in the path of greatest hazard, which is sort of the southeast coast of the Big Island, are definitely hunkered down. They are, I'm sure, concerned about power outages and trees being blown away. So it's a bit of a nerve-wracking situation for them, for sure.
16: Message boards online showed Hawaiians filling bags with sand to protect their homes. There were queues at grocery stores and gas stations as people stocked up on essentials. In 1992, Storm Iniki struck Hawaii's Kauai Island, causing at least six deaths and billions of dollars worth of damage. Hurricanes in the Pacific Ocean are not uncommon, but landfall in Hawaii is relatively rare, as Professor Bussinger explains.
1: We don't really have such warm sea surface temperatures at the latitude of Hawaii, so storms coming from the east tend to be weaker and to arrive at the Big Island as a tropical storm or even a tropical depression. So having a hurricane arrive, that's an unusual circumstance.
16: Nationwide, hurricane season has been relatively quiet the last few years. The last major storm was Category 3 Hurricane Milton, which hit Florida in October 2024. Scientists expect a powerful El Nino will bring extreme weather across the western US in the coming months.
0: Chantal Hartle. This is the newsroom from the BBC World Service. Still to come.
18: Fatalities like this haven't happened at the Tour de France, obviously the best resourced race in the world. So the further you go down, if you like, the pyramid, the greater the risk.
0: Does international cycling need to rethink safety measures after a fatal accident? Israel says its attacks on southern Lebanon, which reportedly killed 11 people, should help rather than hinder peace talks. The Israeli military said it was targeting the Hezbollah militant group. Doron Spielman is a government spokesman.
19: Hezbollah committed two major violations today. They struck Israeli troops who were operating in the security zone in contravention of the ceasefire agreement. And then when Israel responded, they moved civilians inside their terrorist headquarters. They used their own civilians as human shields so that later on they could point at Israel and say that Israel is targeting civilians, which we are not doing.
0: But the Lebanese president, Joseph Aoun, condemned the attack, which came ahead of a planned eighth round of U.S. brokered negotiations. Hezbollah, which is not involved in the talks, has called on the Lebanese government to walk away and vowed to respond to the latest strikes. We heard more from Neda Homsi, a correspondent for the National News in Beirut.
26: It is the single deadliest attack since June when the ceasefire was renewed and the U.S. brokered framework agreement was signed with, as you said, 11 people killed, five of them, three children and two women, civilians, and all from the same family. Israel says that it attacked infrastructure belonging to Hezbollah and that it targeted a Hezbollah military commander. But of course, this drew significantly harsh response from Lebanese authorities, with the Lebanese Prime Minister Nawaf Salam responding today that women and children who were killed are not military targets. And he and the president both said that these strikes sent a clear message with regard to the negotiation process, which by all accounts is already stalled. It is a little bit of a mess. A significant portion of people in Lebanon are very critical of this framework agreement because they don't have faith that, well, first of all, Hezbollah has flat out rejected it. Obviously, that complicates things. And then also, Israel doesn't exactly have a very good reputation for abiding by these kinds of agreements. That's certainly the case for the 2024 ceasefire. And as we're seeing, it's the case now.
0: Neda Homsi in the Lebanese capital, Beirut. Political parties in Zambia have been urged to tone down inflammatory language as counting continues after Thursday's election. The count was briefly halted on Friday following reports of political violence. The result is now expected on Monday. International observers said the election had been marred by intimidation, assaults and even abductions, as I heard from our global affairs reporter, Richard Kagoi.
20: We heard from the groups of regional and international observers. So what they say is they noted that in just the day of the elections and after the election, there were incidences of violence. So this involved destruction of property across five provinces in Zambia. There was also the targeting of election officials. And also, they say that there had been reports of people who had been abducted and also people being intimidated. In fact, the EU Observer Mission representative said that, you know, the election itself really took a place within an atmosphere of constrained democratic space. So it's trying to create basically the picture of what it was like, especially for members of the opposition who felt that sort of like the government had sort of like undue advantage.
0: Now, Zambia has had a reputation as one of Africa's most stable democracies. Is that now being undermined?
20: It's sort of like been a debate in the run-up to the elections, but comparatively to other elections elsewhere, still Zambia still stands out because they've had sort of like the history of power transfer since the return of multi-party democracy in 1991. But this election actually was being seen as a test of its democratic credentials because of all the allegations that had been raised by the opposition in the run-up to the election itself. So basically the conduct of the Electoral Commission and also the government even during the post-electoral period is something that is being watched very closely.
0: Tell us about the two leading candidates in the race and the issues that will have been on voters' minds when they went to the polls.
20: Yeah, so the two leaders, because you had 14 candidates, but two of them most prominent, of course, are the incumbent President Hichilema and Brian Mundubile, who is a former government minister and was also allied to the former late President Edgar Lungu. You know, Hichilema has really been banking on his economic track record to endear himself to the electorate. So if you have, speaking to an ordinary Zambian, they would say, at top of their mind, the issues that was really going to influence how they voted, it's basically unemployment and also the rising cost of living. This is despite the fact that the economy has experienced rapid growth in the past 5 years, partly because of the policies and the reforms that President Hakainde Hichilema has made. But of course, then there are people who argue that the benefits didn't quite trickle down to the electorate.
0: Richard Kagoi on the count in the Zambian election. In recent years, there's been growing concern about safety in professional cycling. Six riders have died in road races over the past 3 years, the latest being 19-year-old Finley Tarling, killed on Friday in the Tour of Portugal. He reportedly collided with a vehicle not involved in the race. His team has now withdrawn. The cyclists' union said on social media, "We are speechless and filled with anger that it's not possible to prevent such serious accidents." Cycling journalist Ned Bolting explained what went wrong.
3: It happened on stage 8 of the Tour of Portugal, effectively, which is a very old, very well-established and very venerable race, dating back almost 100 years. Road racing is carried out on public roads that have to be closed for the duration of the race, clearly. There are different levels of closure. And what appears to have happened is that a vehicle, has got onto the road, for whatever reason, and has driven into the peloton and seems to have struck Finn. So a totally anomalous incident, but it's resulted in his death. There have been, of late, a string of incidents that have resulted in fatalities. While you try and learn individual lessons from individual cases, it's very, very hard to draw conclusions that would make this sport completely safe. What I would say is that, going back to my point about closing roads, I think this is very, very important because fatalities like this haven't happened at the Tour de France. And the Tour de France is obviously the best resourced race in the world. And just to give you a sense of how this works, the state, because it's of such national importance, so Paris pays for every single stage to be policed by, so there's a gendarme literally standing at every junction that feeds onto the race route all day. So it's almost impossible for a vehicle to encroach on the race route. That costs a phenomenal amount of money, and the Tour of Portugal doesn't have those kind of funds. So the further you go down, if you like, the pyramid, the greater the risk.
0: Ned Bolting, and there's more on this on the sports pages of the BBC website, including a call from the cycling union president for better helmet safety, saying cyclists hit record-breaking speeds during races. Now we end with a mischievous five-year-old seal in Australia who likes to attack traffic cones, ram his 1,000-kilogram body through fences and lounge around in the middle of the road. All antics that have won Neil plenty of fans.
2: It's pretty exciting. He kind of just looks like a big lump of rock from over here, but he's very cute.
4: He's naughty. He knocks down stuff. And I like doing that too.
6: He's got a bit of a typical Aussie larrikin vibe to him.
21: There's a lot of other stuff going on that's negative. And to have this bit of positivity, especially down here, it's wonderful.
0: Well, Jarno Gibson, an ABC reporter, has been covering Neil's visits to Tasmania for years. Helena Burke asked him why Neil keeps returning to the island.
22: It's very unusual for elephant seals to show up in Tasmania. There are no longer any elephant seal colonies here, and the closest colony is over on Macquarie Island. Now, that's about 1,500 kilometres south on the way to Antarctica. But he ended up being born here in Tasmania, and because seals are pre-programmed to return to the place of their birth, he's been coming back to Tasmania about twice a year to molt and to rest for a few weeks each time. And when Neil does come here, he has a tendency to find a nice sleeping spot, and that's usually at the back of the beach, often on a suburban street right next to houses and cars.
23: Can you tell me a bit about some of the antics that Neil gets up to when he's lying on the street like that and around people's houses?
22: Because there are no other elephant seals here in Tasmania, he instead play fights with whatever's around him. So sometimes he'll be trying to battle it out with bollards on the street. Other times he'll be seen smashing street signs. He's tried to level up with a telephone box, and he really loves chewing on traffic cones. And many of these antics have been captured on video. They've been shared on social media, and that's what's really turned him into a bit of a celebrity. And there's this very funny story a few years back when a local resident at a seaside suburb near Hobart, she heard a commotion outside her house. She looked out her window and it was Neil the seal. He'd galumphed up her driveway and he'd knocked over a letterbox and he was blocking her access to her car.
24: I heard a noise outside and I thought that somebody was trying to break into my car. So I looked out the window and then next minute I've got this big seal looking up at me in my bedroom window and I was like, oh, hello. I think it's going to go down in the books as the best excuse in history of not to go to work.
23: So what's the reaction been to Neil and his antics in Tasmania?
22: People adore Neil here. He's a larger-than-life character. He's been described as a wildlife icon, as a folk hero, as a tourism ambassador for Tasmania. We've even had the premier and the opposition leader here in the state. They've commented on him at press conferences. And during his most recent visit to our shores, there were literally up to 1,000 people a day, possibly more, who were coming to see Neil.
0: Jarno Gibson there of the ABC talking to Helena Burke on the Happy News podcast. And there's more stories like that wherever you get your BBC podcasts. BBC News.
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30: This is BBC World Service. I'm Marie Guoyi from Asia Pacific with a look at China's version of the so-called manosphere. The big difference from the West is that there's more than 20 million men who can't find a wife because of the country's population imbalance. So much of their anger online centers on the financial expectations of what women have of a husband. That's on Asia Pacific after the news.
0: BBC News with Oliver Conway. The authorities in both Russia and Ukraine are reporting fresh attacks on their capital cities. The mayor of Moscow said Russian defense forces had intercepted more than 100 Ukrainian drones. Ukrainian media say among the targets hit was another Wildberries retail warehouse south of Moscow. The mayor of Kyiv, meanwhile, says there have been multiple explosions there caused by Russian missiles. Donald Trump's legal team has accused the BBC of trying to harass the president's family after the corporation's lawyers sought to subpoena three of his relatives. The BBC argues that Mr. Trump's family members had personal knowledge of his intentions just ahead of the Capitol riot in 2021. The eye of Hurricane Lala is now close to the southern islands of Hawaii, which are being lashed with strong winds and heavy rains. Lala has strengthened into a Category 1 hurricane as it brushes the southern portion of Big Island. Brazil's left-wing president, Luiz Inácio Lula da Silva,

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5: It's 5:30 GMT here on Weekend on the World Service. This half hour, an introduction to the guests who'll be with us for the rest of the programme. The threat to life from the smoke of wildfires, increasingly a feature of summer life across the world, and the threat to stable democracy in Zambia. 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
6: BBC News with Sue Montgomery. The authorities in Russia and Ukraine are both reporting fresh attacks on their capital cities. The mayor of Moscow, Sergei Sobyanin, said Russian defense forces had intercepted over 100 Ukrainian drones. Ukrainian media say among the targets hit was another Wildberries retail warehouse south of Moscow. The mayor of Kiev, Vitaly Klitschko, says there have been multiple explosions caused by Russian missiles. Donald Trump's legal team has accused the BBC of trying to harass the president's family after the corporation's lawyers sought to subpoena three of his relatives. They argue in the latest filing that Mr. Trump's family members had personal knowledge of his intentions just ahead of the Capitol riot in 2021. The 60-day deadline for the Memorandum of Understanding designed to end the war between the US and Iran looks set to expire without a peace deal being reached. It had been hoped that the diplomatic breakthrough could have both halted the fighting and resolved some long-standing grievances. The eye of Hurricane Lala is now close to the southern islands of Hawaii, which are being lashed with strong winds and heavy rain. Lala has strengthened into a Category 1 hurricane as it heads northwest towards the coast of Big Island. In swimming, the American Kate Douglas has broken the 50-metre freestyle world record for the second time in a matter of hours. She set a new world best in the qualifying session at the Pan Pacific Swimming Championships in California. Scientists have told the BBC they're increasingly concerned

0: And you've just poured some olive oil and just spooning something on.
1: Sort of tomato mixture on there. You want to go quite... I quite like it kind of liquidy. I do kind of like to get lots of the juices.
2: Your wetness is good here.
1: Yeah, you want it to be that way, I think.
0: So beyond tomato bread, and this was arguably the thing that Grace could do best when she left home.
3: Yes.
0: Moving on a couple of weeks and months... What were you cooking at university?
3: I got really hooked on making like dals and curries. I feel like I was like also pretty familiar with that. So I was like, this is quite like a accessible thing for me to do. And my dad made me up a bunch of sort of spice blends. I mean, pasta is obviously like such a student staple. I tried to avoid just eating like pesto pasta. Like I was doing things somewhat creatively.
2: And say about your sweet potato.
3: Oh, yeah. I became sort of like addicted to sweet potato because I realized that the most efficient possible way, especially for lunchtime, I discovered the incredibleness, which is putting multiple sweet potatoes in the oven at once. And then you take them out and they're all nice and fudgy and you can put them in the fridge and microwave them up whenever you want them. And I was like, wow, I'm an innovator. This is amazing. Thought that I must be the first uni student to have ever thought of this.
0: I'm going to break this news to you. I'm afraid you're not.
2: No.
0: What would be your advice of that little pantry bag that you're going to pack for your home leaving child?
2: So I think spices are a really good thing to start getting your head around if you're not really used to spices in your cooking, because they deliver lots and lots of flavour for not very much money and they last well in your store cupboard. You know, ideally you're using them on a quickish turnover. You're not letting a jar of cumin, ground cumin, live in your shelf for 3 years. Encouraging your kids to add spices to their cooking, using pulses, adding a jar of chickpeas to a tomato sauce and adding that as your pasta, you're boosting, you know, really good levels of protein and bringing in really like plant diversity and nutrients to a really pretty cheap dish, really.
0: So what was the bag that you took for your kitchen from home, Grace?
3: I definitely wouldn't say it was a small bag. I like that you said that, but it wasn't like a sort of like compact amount of food. Like it was probably like 3 crates of food is what we brought with us. It was insane. It was really embarrassing. Like my new flatmate arrived and she was like, what's all this then? Just like the hall just like filled with like basically tins of tomatoes, tins of chickpeas. I think like my parents basically wanted me to be stocked for the apocalypse just in case anything went awry. I would have access to the basic things that you need.
2: You had like tinned coconut, tinned tomatoes, milk, lots of pulses, pasta, noodles, tahini, peanut butter. Yeah. Peanut butter is great. You can use it to thicken a soup. You can use it to make a salad dressing, a noodle dressing. Mm. It's not just for toast.
3: Yeah.
0: But tell me now, so you feel a lot more confident a year on going back to uni?
3: Yes, 100%. Because obviously you're thrown into the deep end and you're sort of forced to learn how to cook. But as I've become sort of, it's become easier and I've become more familiar with cooking and with ingredients, I think that like the passion has begun to kick in and I feel more excited.
2: So we're going to sprinkle over with the chives on our tomato toast. We've got chopped chives, lots of olive oil. Chop it up. We're just going to chop it into bite-sized pieces. And that is ready. And that does look lovely.
0: That looks amazing.
1: Looks delicious.
2: Yeah, it does. Should we try it?
0: Are you going to try it?
2: Well, that's the joy of Grace being home. Finally, the tables have turned and she can make things for me to eat.
3: Right.
2: Let's try it.
3: Let's take a bite.
2: Mmm. That is delicious. It's perfect, isn't it?
0: Mm. So you approve of it, Mum. Well done, then.
2: Well done, Grace. Nailed it.
3: I did. Thank you.
0: Grace Williamson and Claire Thompson in Bristol. Leaving home for university can be even more daunting if it's in a different country. Shahpar Saleem in Bangladesh moved to the UK for a master's degree and then a PhD in her late 20s. She told me that when she first arrived, she didn't really know how to cook and faced a real challenge.
4: Once I got to London, everything was different. The lentils were different, the rice was different, you know, and I could have sworn even water is different.
0: You're probably right. So when you came from Dhaka to London, did you carry any dry goods in your suitcases to help you towards your cooking?
4: Oh, I brought some dried spices, which really, really helped, especially, right after you land. It's nice to have something to get you on your feet. And just as you're getting your bearings and everything, what I wished I had brought over from Bangladesh is cooking utensils, because they're so different in London. And that was quite a steep learning curve, learning to cook on non-stick pans and stuff, because we didn't have them at home back then. So

0: Yeah.
1: So you arrived in London, you moved into your accommodation, you started cooking.
0: Mm-hmm.
1: What was the first thing that you cooked and how did it turn out?
0: I burnt the dal not just once, quite a few times actually, because I did not understand soaking times at all. It just took ages and ages, and I gave up. And also, I did not know how much water I was supposed to put in the dal, so it was all burnt and crusty, and it was awful.
1: When you did manage to get the hang of it, were you batch cooking? Because you also had to study at the same time.
0: Because I was a starving student on a scholarship, what I would do is I would wait till after 5 p.m. when the local supermarket would price down its chicken. I would go down and buy up all the chicken that was on sale, enough for like 2-3 meals. I would batch cook. But at the same time, while I'm cooking, my friends are walking by and they're like, you know, what's happening? What are you cooking? Gosh, this smells really great. So they would invite themselves over for dinner. So batch cooking was a very nice idea in theory, but not so much in practice.
1: Because it got eaten up.
0: Yes, I made so many friends just because of cooking. And also there used to be this online, it was a forum, it was an online forum where people from different South Asian countries would write about their family recipes and kind of help each other cook. So I used to get a lot of recipes from there, and I learned how to cook some Maharashtrian dishes, some South Indian dishes, some Punjabi food as well. It was glorious.
1: Very impressive. Were there any particular dishes that you missed from back home that maybe you couldn't replicate?
0: Oh, so many. So many. My mom, she's passed away now. My favorite thing that my mom used to make was shrimp bhorta. Gently boil shrimp so the flesh is still tender, and then you mash it with mustard oil, chopped up green chili and chopped up green coriander and some salt. And it is heaven, I tell you. So my mother would make that always. And I didn't even make it when I was in London because I wanted to keep that special for my mom, that, you know, she will feed me this. So
1: yeah. Something to look forward to when you went back home.
0: My mom would always ask me before I would leave London for home that, what all would you like me to cook for you, beta? And I would give her a list and that would be there.
1: Shahpar Saleem speaking to me there from Dhaka in Bangladesh. You're listening to The Food Chain on the BBC World Service. I'm Rumela Dasgupta. This week, how and what to cook when you leave home. I'm here in the north of England at the Salford Youth Zone, which is a centre for young people, which has various activities. I can see in front of me table tennis, climbing wall, pool table, football pitch just across the way. There's also a kitchen upstairs, which actually teaches young people how to cook. It's a life skill. I'm here to meet Taj, a 17-year-old, and Desire, a 19-year-old.
2: My name is Desire. I do really love to cook, yeah. I'll say I learned most of it from my mom, but me, myself, I've always loved food. So it's something that I always learned by myself and just try to educate myself on how to cook. Sometimes I watch videos. I have a little recipe book in my room. Sometimes I can just read it and try and make something out of it. So, yeah, it's just almost like a hobby now.
3: I'm Taj. I absolutely hate cooking. It's something that I didn't really do when I was a kid because my mom used to do it. But since I moved out, I started doing it. But it just, I feel like it just gives me a lot of marks on my hands because I'm not careful and I'm always late, I'm rushing. But sometimes I do like cooking, but only when I have time, which is quite rare.
1: So if you're living on your own and managing budgets, how do you do that?
3: I feel like with living alone is difficult because sometimes I go to the supermarket and I buy a bunch of stuff for like 2 weeks. And then in those 2 weeks, I end up not cooking. So then a lot of the food goes to waste. I just stopped going to the supermarket to do my big shoppings, but I would go to buy a snack or just a one-day meal.
1: Have you had many accidents or have you had sort of kitchen disasters?
3: Kitchen disasters. One time I was making a smoothie and my smoothie decided to break midway through and I had smoothie everywhere. I do burn myself quite frequently. Like yesterday, I was trying to heat the pancakes in the air fryer and then the air fryer just burned my finger.
1: So air fryer is mostly what you use?
3: Well, my favorite is air fryer because chicken nuggets, fries, even sometimes pizza slices, anything, you can warm it up, cook it. I don't really like using oven because every time I use it, the smoke alarm goes off.
1: Desire, are you ready to leave home if need be in the next few years? You'd be able to look after yourself?
2: Yeah, I would say I'm 100% ready. And even my mom, my sisters, my dad, everyone say so. Because you can leave me at home for like a month and I'll find a way to eat something. Sometimes even making desserts, making cakes, baking cookies, you know, cinnamon rolls or stuff. So sometimes even when my parents have gone out for like a trip, my mom and my dad have left me and my siblings at home alone. Sometimes it's almost be like on me to cook for them, even though, you know, I'm like middle child.
1: And you enjoy doing that? Are you confident? You are not intimidated by the fact that when you leave home, you'll be in charge of your own food and cooking?
2: Yeah, I'm not intimidated. I actually find cooking like something fun to do. So anytime someone tells me to cook, it's not like I grumble. Maybe you've had a long day at work and you come back home and you're like, oh my days, what am I meant to eat? Sometimes then it can be a hassle. But for the most part, it's more of like just getting it down. And you know, when you pop a good music on the TV, on the speaker, and you're cooking, you know, you just flow and you feel the vibe.
1: Is there any particular food you're going to miss when you leave home?
2: Oh, I mean, I'll say everything because obviously I can't cook exactly like my mom. So it's not more of like I'm missing the food because I can always make the food. I know how to make the food, but it's just missing the taste because obviously I can't make it the exact taste that my mom makes it. So yeah.
1: You live on your own, Taj. Have you got any advice for young people like Desire who are leaving home?
3: I do hate doing the dishes. And sometimes I leave it for like a few days because I'm just too tired and I have college next day. And sometimes that stops me from cooking. Pick a time in your day. For example, I wake up, first thing I do is clean the dishes and put some music, make it more fun. Or talk to someone, like on the phone. As much as you'll try to avoid it for days, hours, doesn't matter, you'll have to do it. Try to do the dishes when you can.
4: Taj and Desire, teenagers in the north of England. Of course, not everyone moves out in their teens, and around the world, young adults are often staying at home for longer. Around half of people aged 20 to 29 lived with their parents in 38 countries that make up the OECD, the Organization for Economic Cooperation and Development, a club mostly of wealthy nations. But in South Korea, that figure is much higher, with more than 4 out of 5 people in their 20s living at home. To find out why this might be, I spoke to Young Ju Jung, a food editor and translator based in Seoul. She left her home city of Busan in the south of Korea for university when she was 19.
5: When I first moved to Seoul, my parents were not comfortable with me living completely alone. So I stayed with my aunt for about 2 years. And after that, I shared the home with my younger sister. That was really the first time that I had my own kitchen and start managing my own meals.
4: When you left Busan to go study in Seoul, did you know how to cook anything at all?
5: I thought I knew how to cook some food, but I realized I don't. The traditional Korean family meals is built around the rice. You have to have rice and some soup or stew and several kinds of side dishes. And I want to eat that way as well while we are living alone. It was a really, really tasky job.
4: And so it's complicated. The traditional way of eating in Korea is quite elaborate.
5: Yeah.
4: So when you moved to Seoul, what were the things that you were missing and what did you then do to get back that traditional way of eating?
5: My mother sent us her banchan. That means side dishes. And side dishes is usually can be stored long time in the refrigerator. You can store like a week or something.
4: And how did you send it? How did you send this?
5: By post with the ice.
4: Oh my gosh, really?
5: Yes.
4: Was that very common for mums to do in Korea? Is it very common?
5: Yes, my mother wants to do now. It's the kind of way that Korean parents, a practical way to help children, and also the way that showing their love and care to their children.
6: I remember my son, when he was going to university only a couple of years ago, that I actually made him food packs. I did some batch cooking. He was close by. So I was able to drop it off to him, and that's what he would eat during the week. In Korea, isn't it jjachi food that makes life easier for young people moving out for the first time, living on their own? Tell me more about it.
5: It's like a life hack that you can save money by using jjachi food recipe. The word jjachi is simply meaning that you live on your own and cook for yourself. And I don't think it's the kind of whole different kind of category of Korean cuisine. I think it's more like a adaptation of Korean home cooking, like a family meal for people living alone. And I think there are three common styles. First, the most common style is a simplified version of the dishes people growing up eating at home. And the second one is a recipe using ingredients that are inexpensive and have a longer shelf life, such as kimchi and egg, or spams, we like spam, and or candied tuna. And the third one is like one bowl meals, like bibimbap or rice balls or fried rice, because they are quick to and easy to prepare and easy to clean up. So yeah, to sum up, I think jjachi food is really about adopting traditional family meals to fit one person's living.
6: And why do people live at home longer, do you think?
5: I feel traditionally in Korea, people felt that you need a reason to leave home. Simply becoming an adult didn't automatically mean moving out. If there was not a particular reason, it wasn't considered unusual to continue living with your parents. And in the past, people usually find a stable jobs at a younger age than now. And many of them got married soon after they get the job. So I think many Korean parents felt it was their responsibility to provide a home to their children until they ready to make their own family. And that kind of responsibilities is still part of Korean family culture today.
6: And there's financial reasons why this is happening as well, the cost of living crisis around the world.
5: Yes, yes. These days, I think people do everything later than they used to. People graduate later and find jobs later and getting married later. So naturally, they also leave home later. But at the same time, housing has become much more expensive, especially in Seoul. So because of the high cost of the rent and buying a home, it's become kind of normal for young adults to continue living with their parents until they can afford to move out. And even if they had a job, it's still very difficult for many young Korean people to afford both housing and everyday living cost. So I think it's a combination effect of traditional and the economics.
6: Yongju Jung speaking to me from Seoul in South Korea. For many parents, children leaving home can be a huge adjustment, particularly when it comes to mealtimes. In North America, these parents told me how they're adapting to the so-called empty nest now that their children have left home.
7: I'm Ruchika from California, USA. I'm a mother of two boys. I had a lot of confidence in my oldest son's ability to take care of himself. He left during COVID and went to another country. He was always mature and adaptable, could cook, and his resilience was inspiring. But when my youngest one left, the house became truly empty. He was a naughtier one, the kid in the family, the first time he got a flu, I was on the phone with him all the time, worried about food, ordering things online. The house became quieter, and we, the parents, actually started rediscovering each other. Cooking changed. I experiment more and call more people over.
8: Hi, my name is Nancy. I am from Sherborne, Massachusetts in the United States. My children have left about 3 years ago. It's hard to cook for just two people. Definitely have changed how I feel about mealtimes. It's not really liberating. It's just different. I definitely can spend more on ingredients. And when the children come to visit, we actually like to go out to eat at their favorite places.
9: Hi, I'm Jashwanti, and I live in the U.S. in the suburbs of Fremont, California. I've been an empty nester for about 2 years now. Let me say that my children love to eat what I call my creations. So when they left home, I imagined that my kids would be foodies whipping out creations of their own. I was like totally wrong. With fast food so widely available and their busy schedules, social lives, etc., they barely spend time in the kitchen. And I get it. They need to have fun at this stage of life. After being away from home for a month or two, they really, really enjoy the simplest meals I make. So moms, take note, your kids will be drawn to your home-cooked meals like bees to honey.
6: Parents in the US, most of us will take that step towards independent living at some point in our lives. I asked our guests, which was that one dish every person should learn before they leave home? Claire Thompson first in Bristol in the UK.
10: I think it's got to be lentils, because lentils throughout the world in many different cultures and cuisines are a standalone ingredient that is not expensive to buy. The diversity in cooking is extraordinary. So making a really great dal, making, you know, a lentil bolognese, for example, getting your head around lentils is my number one tip.
11: You basically make a few meals that are just ready to go. You know how to make them, you know you love them. And you know, they're easy to make and you have the ingredients all the time. I have smoked salmon with avocado toast or chicken breast with pasta. These are like my favorite two goals. 20 minutes and done.
5: I think it's important to know how to make one or two side dishes that your parents used to make for you. So you can cook while you're really tired or not feeling well.
6: And what is it in your case? What dish is that?
5: That is japchae. Japchae is a kind of seasoned and lightly stir-fried glass noodles with lots of vegetable and meat. My mother's japchae was really tasty and I miss it all the time.
0: A basic chicken curry, it will save your life. I'm sure any Bengali will know immediately what I'm talking about. It's a very thin red color gravy with chunks of potatoes in it. It's very simple to make. It's soul food. And I always tell people who don't know how to cook that please start. It's the best gift you'll give yourself, really.
6: My thanks to Shahpar Saleem in Bangladesh and all the other guests on the program today. What's your one quick go-to meal that you can prepare at the drop of a hat? Let us know by emailing thefoodchain@bbc.co.uk. From me and the rest of the team, producers Beatrice Pickup and Izzy Greenfield, and editor Justin Bones, thanks for listening and join us again next week.
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16: I'm I'm Molly Bentley. Coming up after the news on the BBC World Service, the documentary takes a look at an enormous road that's causing an even bigger problem.
17: So the 101 goes in decades ago, cuts off an entire mountain range from the rest of the world. It wasn't just the obvious that a mountain lion gets hit by a car. It's that south of the 101, those cats were locked in. Cats from the north couldn't get in because they get hit. And these cats were inbreeding themselves out of existence.
16: Could an innovative feat of science and engineering save this iconic species?
18: This is a really exciting project for me because of its size, for starters. It is a simply enormous structure, but also over an enormous road. And there was a time in road ecology in particular where we were like, there has to be a limit.
19: BBC News with Neil Nunes. About 5,000 people have been displaced on Indonesia's Flores Island after an earthquake hit the region, followed by hundreds of aftershocks. More than 50 people are known to have been killed. We have this report from Jerome Wirawan.
20: The extent of the damage caused by Saturday's quake is becoming clearer. One of the area's main hospitals in Manggarai Regency has been severely affected. Some roofs and walls have collapsed, and doctors have set up tents as makeshift treatment rooms. Staff are scrambling to recover vital equipment from the rubble. Many of those forced from their homes are growing increasingly anxious as they wait for food and essential supplies. The Indonesian government says it has already airlifted thousands of relief packages from Jakarta and insists further help is on its way.
19: The mayor of Moscow says a huge overnight assault on the city saw more than 600 Ukrainian drones launched towards the Russian capital. Sergei Sobyanin said most had been intercepted, but some casualties were reported. The local governor described it as one of the biggest such attacks in recent memory. He said at least one person had been killed. Ukraine was also subjected to overnight attacks, as Dan Johnson reports from Kyiv.
21: A market to the north of Kyiv was burning earlier this morning. There are 6 people reported injured across the city, but no deaths in Kyiv. Elsewhere in Ukraine, we believe the death toll has now risen to 4 overnight, with 2 people having been killed in Zaporizhia when a house was destroyed by a Russian guided bomb. And there are 2 people reported dead in Kryvyi Rih, which is in the Dnipropetrovsk region. 14 people also injured there in an attack Russia says it carried out on a steelworks.
19: A Chinese container vessel has set sail for Europe as part of a new weekly service that'll transit the Arctic Passage and bypass the Middle East. The northern sea route along Russia's north coast is significantly faster and allows vessels to avoid the Red Sea where shipping has been targeted. One person has died in a car accident on Hawaii's Big Island as a hurricane approached the archipelago with strong winds and heavy rain. The mayor of the state capital Honolulu, Rick Blangiardi, had this update.
22: Earlier today, tropical storm Lala strengthened to a hurricane category 1. On the Big Island, the best we know, and we've been back and forth with them, 43,000 homes are now without power because it's a very strong wind event. And some, as I understand it, some 10 to 20 inches of rain are going to be left there.
19: The authorities have warned of large and dangerous waves. World News from the BBC. The Iranian military has said Qatar should allow it to send a fact-finding team to find out what happened to 3 missing Iranian Air Force pilots. Qatar has flatly denied that it's holding the 3 men who Tehran says were shot down in the early days of its war with the US. The Hungarian Prime Minister Peter Modjar says 12 people were killed and at least 10 injured after a Polish bus was involved in a motorway crash. The Hungarian state news agency said the bus ran into a ditch and tipped over near the town of Mezőkeresztes in eastern Hungary. Bangladesh have sealed a historic victory over Australia in the opening cricket test match in Darwin, giving them their first ever win in the 5-day format on Australian soil. Bangladesh dominated their hosts throughout the match, winning by 9 wickets. The margin of victory over the world's top-ranked test team has sent shockwaves through the cricketing world. In football, Malawi will face Cameroon in the final of the Women's Africa Cup of Nations. Both sides are trying to claim the title for the first time. Malawi are ranked 153rd in the world, 82 places below Cameroon. We get more now from Maz Faruqi.
1: Cameroon only claimed a spot at this Cup of Nations as a lucky loser when the tournament expanded to 16 nations at the end of last year, whilst debutants Malawi couldn't have dreamt of such a run to the final. But it's been inspired by sublime performances throughout by the Chiwenga sisters, who have scored 9 goals between them. They will be Malawi's main goal threat, but they will have to get past one of the other players of the tournament, the Cameroon keeper, 22-year-old Makeli Behina, who saved a penalty in extra time and then 3 in the shootout in their semi-final win over the host Morocco.
19: That's the latest BBC World News.
2: So we're walking through the over the mulch, around the plants, around the chaparral. There's some sage.
3: California poppy.
2: California poppy.
3: Santa Barbara milk vetch.
16: I'm Molly Bentley, and you're listening to the documentary from the BBC World Service.
3: Well, I mean, I think what you see right now is that there's a handful of colors that pop appearing on top of the structure right now. There's obvious ones like the California poppy. Right? You've got that kind of beautiful orange-yellow cupped flower and these delicate little stems, you know, and little kind of carrot-esque foliage underneath.
16: Now, it may sound like landscape architect Robert Rock is giving me a colorful tour of native California plants, but there's something special about the flowers we're seeing.
3: I think the thing that I'm most surprised by right now is just how well the sage has taken to the site. It's got this kind of dusty green color and these delicate leaves, and obviously the smell of sage is something that I think everyone knows quite well.
16: These plants are growing over 10 lanes of freeway traffic on the Wallace Annenberg Wildlife Crossing on the outskirts of Los Angeles, California. When it officially opens in December, it will be the largest wildlife crossing in the world. Around 300,000 to 400,000 cars travel this stretch of Highway 101 every day, and that has proven to be a problem for local wildlife, especially the California mountain lion.
17: So the 101 goes in decades ago, cuts off an entire mountain range from the rest of the world.
16: Beth Pratt is the California Executive Director of the National Wildlife Federation and head of the Wildlife Crossing Fund.
17: The time we put the road in, we didn't know what that did, but science is showing us. It wasn't just the obvious that a mountain lion gets hit by a car. It's that south of the 101, those cats were locked in. Cats from the north couldn't get in because they get hit. And these cats were inbreeding themselves out of existence.
16: These charismatic cats are iconic in the state with a long evolutionary history.
17: Mountain lions are a holdover. They have an ancient lineage of a couple million years, but you know, mountain lions coexisted with saber-toothed cats here. And when all the megafauna died out, you know, the big stuff, they survived.
16: But it wasn't just mountain lions suffering from genetic isolation.
17: The National Park Service also started studying and doing genetic samples on wren tits and western fence lizard. Same things happening. So we know that this fragmentation has vast effects on whole ecosystems. Plants as well start becoming genetically separated.
16: But there may be a solution.
18: The origin of the very first wildlife crossing structure is a little bit murky. The general consensus is that it was somewhere in France in the 50s, and Europe has absolutely been sort of the place where this technology, this approach has emerged from.
16: Kylie Soans is an urban biologist and road ecologist at the University of Melbourne who has studied the effectiveness of wildlife crossings around the world.
18: So they were built because people realized that as we fragment the landscape with roads, the animals that they were hunting couldn't move freely across the landscape. So if they wanted to go on a big game hunt, they were also being restricted by roads and couldn't follow animals through the landscape. So the first wildlife crossing structures were probably largely to facilitate hunting.
2: Can you give us an overview and an underview of the different kinds of wildlife crossings that have been designed?
18: It is so incredible, the amount of different designs and the amount of different animals that these structures have been targeted for, right? So we have the overpasses or the underpasses that people might be quite familiar with, but then we also have some that are rope ladders that help monkeys and possums and all of these incredible tree-dwelling creatures get from one side of the road to the other. Some of the tunnels are very small because they're specifically to attract salamanders and toads. So it's no thicker than your hand, this very dark, gloomy tunnel that I would never want to travel through, but it's perfect for helping these amphibians cross roads. So there's this enormous range of different designs that target pretty much every species you can ever have thought of we are trying to help it get across roads.
2: While the Wallace-Annenberg crossing is just one example of the many types of animal crossings in the world, it is also in a class of its own.
18: This is a really exciting project for me because of its size, for starters. It is a simply enormous structure, but also over an enormous road. And there was a time in road ecology in particular where we were like, there has to be a limit.
2: Can I ask, what seemed to be the limiting factors with the Annenberg Wildlife Crossing? Was it 10 lanes of highway? Is it that simple? Or is it 10 lanes of highway in Los Angeles?
18: I think it's a combination of the 10 lanes of highway and the landscape that it's in that were those initial hesitancy points, the points that make people go, no, that's not going to be possible. Because we also have this very strong aversion to doing big conservation actions in a human-dominated landscape. We have, for a very long time, put urban landscapes in the not important for conservation pile because, fine, you'll build this wildlife crossing structure, but it will still be in the city and everything will be bad and nothing will ever use it. That's a really old way of thinking. We know that that's not true anymore. There are so many wonderful conservation solutions that we can apply, and urban landscapes are really important places to apply them because that's where people live and can enjoy the nature. And that's where nature already lives. We can't keep pretending that nature isn't all around us all the time anymore. It's making itself very loudly heard. So I think this is a positive story for me on both of those fronts because, you know, not only is it going to be the biggest in the world, but it's being done in a landscape that most of us wouldn't picture when we picture a beautiful, enormous act for wildlife conservation. I secretly find that very exciting.
2: Beth Pratt says that the scale of the project meant it was met with skepticism from potential backers.
4: I got told I was crazy 10 times a day back then. I had to go to donors, I had to go to elected officials, and I had to say, hey, we got to connect this landscape or else the mountain lions will die out. I don't know how much it's going to cost. I don't know what it's going to look like, but could you help? So I think there really was a pushback, A, on just the bigness of this. Two, for some, wildlife doesn't belong here. And we got pushback on that. But yeah, I was told I was crazy. I'm still told I'm crazy. But we had some early people who were crazy with us. And I have a special place in my heart for them because they made it happen.
2: One person Beth didn't have to convince, though, was Robert Rock, the lead architect on the project.
7: I like to think that that's why this is a project that I really gravitated towards, is because of the challenge, because of the scale and the number of questions that go along with it, because I appreciate that degree of complexity. And
2: And Beth, is it true that he took it in stride? The way Robert's telling the story, as though this is a big challenge, he felt that he could do it, he wasn't perturbed. Is that how it went down?
17: I think that this project has always attracted people who are a little crazy, myself included. I mean, I have to say, we have our late nights where, oh my God, how are we going to do this? But what is amazing about this team is here we are really building this impossible dream, visionary project. And you'd think we'd be tearing our hair out every day, but Robert has taken it in stride. I mean, for him, it is a puzzle to be solved, and he does that so well. Now, yeah, there might be a few late nights where I'm not sure he's so low-key about it.
16: That's understandable. The challenges of building a structure like this are extensive.
8: My name is Ted Hartzig. I'm a senior soil scientist with an engineering firm, Olson, Inc.
16: Ted and two other scientists worked on the soil for this project, a mycologist and a soil biologist.
8: You want to restore soils to the extent possible like they exist in nature. If you just take any soil, and I remember one detractor said, oh, you just throw dirt on the bridge. No, you don't. You want to restore the soil not only so that water will drain through it, but so that roots will grow through it, so that oxygen and carbon dioxide will exchange through it. So it literally gives the soil the opportunity to breathe, to drink, to basically be dynamic unto itself.
16: Without the right soil chemistry, water won't flow through it correctly. Native plants may not take root, and the crossing won't match the adjacent habitat. That means animals may be wary of using the structure. So healthy soil is important. Creating it is a meticulous endeavor.
8: You just don't go build a landscape without understanding the surrounding environment. So I will do a soil assessment. I will collect samples. What is the chemistry of that soil like? What is the physics of that soil like? What is the biology of that soil like? So if we look at a successful ecosystem environment, what type of vegetation is there? If we take samples of the soil that we can have analyzed, evaluated for the microbial content, then we could learn what is the balance, what are the types of microbes that are in that soil. Oftentimes, it's very similar between areas or regions. Other times, there are very specific ones, and it's really hard to reproduce those. Most of the soil on the crossing deck itself, we had to go look at sources all over the whole northern LA regions, what type of soils were being harvested from varying areas that we could get that would mimic the types of soils that are there in the Santa Monica and the Simi Mountains. So we have this conglomeration of soils, and this is what we wanted, that actually represent that natural environment. That's easier said to find than done. It took us quite a while to make sure that we had the right soils in place and what we needed. And I really appreciate one of the leaders at the Caltrans engineering department who told his contractors, you guys better get this right because we only have one chance to do it right.
16: Boy, no pressure there when someone says you only have one chance.
8: We only have one chance. And so we wanted to make sure we were right.
16: But there's another consideration when adding a heavy load to a suspended structure in Los Angeles.
8: We have a pretty highly seismic area here. And so you don't want to overload the bridge. And this is where the engineers and we all talk, what can the load bearing capacity of this bridge be? And so then I went back to, and this is how I determined, what is the bulk density of the soil we could use? How deep can it be? What type of materials can we put into it? How do we calculate almost to a small fraction? What will be the weight of soil we have on this crossing?
16: Another challenge, how to lay heavy soil on a bridge over a busy highway. The answer, carefully.
8: So as we place the soil, we have to do it in lifts and we have to do it carefully so that we keep that porosity or that soil structure consistent and pretty much alive. So we'll do the first lift. We'll make sure it's even. We'll scarify it to make sure it has a rough surface. We'll do the second lift. We'll do the same thing.
16: It's a tricky project. It needs to hold a lot of soil and it needs to be quiet. 300,000 to 400,000 cars a day make a lot of noise. Acoustical engineers were tasked with the challenge of designing sound dampening walls on either side of the crossing.
7: The surface texture has a varied character that's been done with an internal form within the concrete pour, kind of giving it a little bit of an undulating texture left to right across the face of the surface and kind of scalloped from the bottom to the top. That variability of the texture gives us this slight amount of refraction to the sound every time a sound wave hits that surface and breaks things up a little bit more. And I mean, I won't get to the level of geeky detail we did with our acoustical engineer about talking about phononic crystals and how that's like layered into technology like that as well, but we did have those discussions. It got really nerdy.
16: The glare of hundreds of thousands of headlights required adjusting the color of the walls too.
7: What we were attempting to do with this is instead of using a conventional concrete color that would be really reflective, we integrated a pigment into the concrete to change the color of it to reduce the amount of surface reflectivity of this concrete so we create a darker, quieter space.
16: The end result, though, is remarkable. Relatively quiet, the highway below virtually disappears, and with the rugged terrain and an abundance of shrubs and flowering plants, the bridge really feels like a part of the California habitat. For these reasons, says Kylie, the crossing could set a critical precedent.
18: A question we have thought about in road ecology for a very long time is there a road that is too big to fix? And people don't want to try something if they're being told that it's probably never going to work. And so I think for a really long time, we have assumed that there was an upper limit to how big a crossing structure could be. And I think that's been to our detriment. I think we were just a little bit more hesitant than we should have been, because there are enormous roads. And this project shows that with the combination of science and engineering and community and government, you really can think of a solution to this problem rather than let it lie in the too hard basket for all eternity.
16: The Wallace-Annenberg Wildlife Crossing has shown that we can build ambitious structures that had long been considered impossible. But now the big questions are, will it work? Will animals use it? Will it repair the fragmented habitat and help save the California mountain lion from extinction? I visited the structure in June, 6 months before its official opening. At that point, the platform over the highway was almost complete, but the slopes connecting it to the land on either side were still under construction. Yet animals that could fly or climb had already discovered it. I saw lizards, birds, bees, and even...
9: Oh! Is that a monarch?
16: Again, Beth Pratt.
9: We just saw a monarch on the wildlife crossing. That's the first monarch we've seen up here. That is amazing. As we said, we've been designing this crossing from everything from mountain lions to monarch butterflies. This is a very important overwintering area for monarch butterflies. Again, the 101 is a wall that they cannot navigate across. And we just saw the first monarch up here. What a moment. That is really amazing.
2: I hope you have some emotional support when the mountain lion comes
9: yes,
2: over.
9: Yes, I'm going to need it.
2: Because that was a lot of enthusiasm for that.
9: For a butterfly, yeah.
2: For that beautiful butterfly.
16: But for animals larger than butterflies, how much do we know about whether wildlife crossings work? Here's Kylie Soans again.
18: We are very lucky that we have an extraordinary amount of studies from around the world on wildlife crossing structures and whether or not animals use them. That's the very first question we have to ask themselves is we've built this remarkable thing. Is it doing what we thought? Do animals see it the way that we hoped? And the answer is yes. So we have conducted a really big review across the world of all these studies, and we found that in 98% of cases where a wildlife crossing structure had been installed, it had been used by the animals that it was designed for. And so that's really excellent first pass at the knowledge.
16: That's good news, but it comes with a caveat.
18: The next thing that we have to understand is what does that actually mean for the ability of those wildlife populations to persist in that landscape? Is the fact that they can get from A to B now, is that enough to conserve them in the long term? Are they breeding and intermixing again? Is it improving the genetic health of that population? Is there population size growing now because more of them can cross the road and breed and meet all of those needs that they have. And we don't know that in most cases. So there is hardly any studies across the world that look at what we call the population level impacts, where we've counted the number of animals and how long they live and how genetically diverse they are. Those studies are really, really rare. And every time they come up, I think I can count the number of studies that have done that on one hand. And that is something we need to get much better at, because that's the crux of the problem, right? That's what we want to know, is are we actually saving nature when we put these wildlife crossing structures in?
16: But if we know that the animals are using these crossings, as you said, how could the populations still be in decline?
18: I mean, there's a few, like one of them is the amount of movement might not be enough. So if we know we need 20 different mating occurrences from one side of the road to the other, but the wildlife crossing structure is only allowing 5, that could still decline. If we need 50% of a reduction in roadkill, but the wildlife crossing structure is only providing a 20% reduction in roadkill, those number, that balance is still out, right? We're still going to see that population decline. But sometimes, and in most cases, we know how many crossing events they are. We don't know if that's one animal who loves to cross the crossing structure 1,000 times or 1,000 different animals. And that makes a big difference, because if it's just one lunatic animal, if it's just one very excited animal going backwards and forwards and backwards and forwards and backwards and forwards, you can see how that's not necessarily a good thing for the entire population. But if you have, you know, a large portion of that local population that is using the crossing structure, that's a much better indicator that you've restored the ecological health, for want of a better word. This is going back to how it should be, where all the animals as part of that population can move freely, instead of just a couple of animals in that population get very excited about a crossing structure.
16: After the crossing opens, the National Park Service will be conducting studies to see whether it is helping mitigate the effects of habitat fragmentation at the population level.
5: We're focusing a lot on that camera moment of the first mountain lion crossing, and there's no doubt I am going to be just so emotional over that. Again, you saw how emotional I was over a butterfly. But for me, it's that first genetic test that comes back and shows how the diversity's gone up. And yes, that is very measurable. The Park Service takes blood tests on all the animals they capture. They measure that specifically, and I'm even visualizing the graph they use right now. When that graph, you know, diversity section goes up, that's really going to be the moment for me where we're like, we did it, it worked.
16: For now, though, Beth hopes the crossing sets an example of what is possible for visionary conservation projects.
5: Crossings come in all shapes and sizes. There's one up in Washington State called the Squirrel, the Nutter Highway. It's literally this little almost like rope bridge for them. So, yes, not everything needs to be a Wallace-Annenberg wildlife crossing. Some of these are just really simple solutions. But having said that, we can't shy away from these big ones. I mean, we, in some respects, it's these bigger crossings that are solving such monumental blockages to connectivity that we have to get better about accepting. You know, they are hard to do. They're big. They do cost money. But we have to be okay with that, because these are the ones that really are going to make such a heavy lift for preserving biodiversity for the wild world. We can't shy away from big.

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1: Set in ancient Rome, Fulvia tells the story of an extraordinary real-life woman navigating love, betrayal, and ambition.
2: My enemies have told my story. They were powerful and dangerous men, capable of powerful and dangerous deeds.
1: Karina reveals the motivation behind her debut novel and draws parallels between Roman civilization and today.
2: I think really good historical fiction hopefully tells you something about the world you live in through telling you about this world that previously existed. I think the wording was something along the lines of the scheming and seditious wife of Antony. And I just thought, I don't care about any of these men. I want to know what she was doing. She sounds interesting.
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3: Coming up on The Fifth Floor with Mia Farinac, MED, how farmers in India are turning a spiky plant previously only used for making fences into a sought-after tequila-like spirit and a much-needed income stream.
4: So agave basically just looks like a cactus wildly growing across a number of areas of India. You don't have to put an effort to grow them. And that's one of the reasons this is becoming so popular, like a vase converted into gold.
3: That's after the news.
5: BBC News with Lisa Costello. About 5,000 people have been displaced on Indonesia's Flores Island a day after an earthquake hit the region, followed by hundreds of aftershocks. More than 50 people are known to have been killed. The mayor of Moscow says a huge overnight assault on the city saw more than 600 Ukrainian drones launched towards the Russian capital. Sergei Sobyanin said most had been intercepted, but some casualties were reported. Ukraine was also subjected to overnight attacks, resulting in at least 4 deaths. A Chinese container vessel has set sail for Europe as part of a new weekly service that will transit the Arctic Passage and bypass the Middle East. The northern sea route along Russia's north coast is significantly faster. Environmental groups warn it could speed up the melting of polar ice. The Iranian military has said Qatar should allow it to send a fact-finding team to discover what happened to 3 missing Iranian Air Force pilots. Qatar has flatly denied that it's holding the 3 men who Tehran says were shot down in the early days of its war with the US. The biggest recorded wildfire to break out in Belgium has doubled in size to about 3,000 hectares over the past 24 hours. Hundreds of firefighters are attempting to tackle the blaze. Hungary says at least 12 people have been killed in a motorway bus crash. Several others were injured. The Hungarian state news agency said the bus ran into a ditch and tipped over. Bangladesh have sealed a historic victory over Australia in the opening cricket test match in Darwin, giving them their first ever win in the 5-day format on Australian soil. Bangladesh dominated their hosts throughout the match, winning by 9 wickets. BBC News.
3: Welcome to The Fifth Floor from the BBC World Service with me, Farinac Amidi. The BBC World Service broadcasts in 45 languages around the world. Here on The Fifth Floor, our job is to bring you the best of the week's stories in English and to get you closer to the work our language service journalists do. Coming up, how Indian farmers are turning a plant traditionally used for fencing to make a sought-after spirit.
4: Some had a smoky flavor, some had a whiskey flavor. You can basically enjoy with one simple ice or mix it with something, but it's really to enjoy it.
3: But first, more than 4 years after Russia launched its full-scale invasion of Ukraine in February 2022, the war continues to shape almost every aspect of life in both countries, including the challenge of finding enough people to serve on the front line. In Ukraine, videos showing violent confrontations between recruitment officers and members of the public have sparked angry debate about how Ukraine's draft system is working. In Russia, meanwhile, the authorities have tightened conscription rules and introduced new digital tools aimed at successfully recruiting more young Russians. With me in the Fifth Floor studio is BBC Monitoring's Vitaly Shevchenko and on the line from Riga, BBC Russian's Yaroslava Kirikhina. Vitaly and Yaroslava, welcome to the Fifth Floor. It's great to have you both. So Vitaly, I'm going to start with you. You've said that scenes of recruitment officers stopping men on the streets in Ukraine is nothing new. But what is different about these recent incidents that has grabbed the attention of people and sparked such debate?
6: I think it's about particularly striking incidents that capture media attention or public attention that brings this subject back into the spotlight rather than a massive change in how things are done in Ukraine or in how things are perceived in Ukraine. One of the most recent examples is a confrontation between military recruiters in Western Lviv region and a crowd of about 200 people who eventually succeeded in turning over the jeep used by military recruiters and they jeered and shouted, and that kind of brought the whole subject back into news headlines.
3: Yeah, I actually watched that video online and I think we have a clip of it. Let's have a listen. Clip of it. Let's have a listen.

0: for your country. Whoever wanted to go and fight voluntarily, they probably have done it already. So what those recruiters have got to work with are people in two minds about it or are very actively unwilling to go and fight or be recruited and sent to fight.
1: If you are a man of age of fighting and you basically want to avoid conscription in Ukraine, what happens to you?
0: You stay home. I know so many people, and most of them are very pro-Ukrainian and they cannot be suspected of liking Vladimir Putin and what he stands for. And they've spent years staying at home. In fact, I was just chatting to a friend of mine from Zaporizhia, and we have a friend in common, and she said she'd not seen him for 2.5 years because he tends to stay indoors. And if you really, really have to go somewhere, if you have the money, you take a taxi because it's less likely to be stopped than you just, you know, using public transport. So that's what it's like, because what happens, you're walking down the street and you get stopped by a recruitment patrol known as DTK in Ukrainian. They ask you to show your papers, and by papers I mean an app in your phone which proves your military status. If there's a problem with it, or if it says you're eligible to be recruited, if you don't have any exemptions, they'll be having you, in you go.
1: And there's no way you can say no?
0: It's not an option. It's not an option. In Ukraine, as I imagine in most, if not all, countries across the globe, the state has a right to mobilize people to defend itself at a time of war. So that's what's going on.
1: When the invasion first started back in 2022, we saw a huge number of volunteers going to fight against the Russian invasion. What has changed since?
0: Back then, the immense shock of what was going on, of course, it was hugely mobilizing, pun intended, and motivating. That's why it was so blindingly obvious to so many Ukrainians, Ukrainian men, that without their involvement, their country will just be squashed by the Russian war machine. And that would have had a lethal impact on their own personal lives and families. So that's why they did what they did. So many of them are still there fighting all these years later. So many of them have been killed or injured. That's why there's a huge need for new blood, for more people to join the ranks.
1: And authorities are looking for new ways to attract, as you mentioned, new blood. They promise positions for drone operations, specialized military roles. I guess the question is, do people actually trust these promises?
0: The first question they need to answer is, am I willing to accept the risk of being killed? Even if you're a drone operator sitting somewhere in a back office, you know, hundreds of kilometers away from the front line, the Russians might find out where you are and they might target you.
1: Yeah.
0: So that's always a possibility. Secondly, the deal is, if you volunteer, you will potentially be able to select your unit. I want to be a drone operator. I want to be a truck driver away from the front line. I happen to like this unit, but not that one. So in theory, this is what will sweeten the pill, if you like, make it more attractive for you, because the alternative is you're stopped by DTK, you are recruited, and then you don't have any choice. You get sent
1: wherever. Yaroslavan, tell me, in Russia, how has the drafting system changed ever since the war started?
2: It has changed significantly, mainly with the introduction of a digital registry of summonses. Formerly, it was a paper-based system, meaning that you can probably bribe your way out of the draft. And I personally know quite a few young men who actually got fake medical certificates to avoid it. But now it is becoming increasingly hard to do that. And people face travel bans. If you fail to go to the military office, to the enlistment

0: office.
1: Yeah. What is this digital system? How does it operate and how does it make it more difficult to evade conscription?
0: Yeah, the thing is that this system, it combines information from various registries, including the Interior Ministry and so on, and they have information about all your property, possibly your recent transactions, because there were known cases when people who have not declared their new address, they actually got tracked, which would be impossible, obviously, with the old paper system. And if you fail to go to the enlistment office when summoned, you may face much graver consequences than just a travel ban. For instance, you may no longer drive your car because your driving license will be suspended, and sell your property and so on. And the thing is that this particular system, it applies actually to all men and women that are in the reserve. And if we're talking about women, those are primarily medics because they're needed in the army. And the thing is that there have been a recent campaign of summonses sent to mainly young women, again, to verify and check their data. This doesn't mean that they get summoned. Sometimes some of them kind of are encouraged. I cannot talk about such a fierce pressure as with men, but they are encouraged to consider this opportunity or to work as medics in the occupied territories of Ukraine.
1: Is there any way to know if more people are trying to avoid serving the military?
0: The thing is, it's hard to say. We did speak with quite a few Russian military lawyers, and they say that there have been a certain uptick after the first known case of a man facing a travel ban, which was in September 2025. There is definitely more anxiety online because I keep seeing reports and people complaining that they got travel bans or they got military notices, and they may summon you to check your data, so to say. And sometimes people get increasingly pressured to join the army during those visits of military enlistment offices.
1: And in Russia, military service in general, would you say it's more driven by patriotic values or financial incentives?
0: I would honestly say financial more than patriotic. There are some people who genuinely believe in that cause and want to join the army for whatever reason. But actually, based on the data set that my colleague Olga Ivshina compiles, it's clearly visible that up until now, the regions that became the largest sources of manpower for the war are really poor regions of Russia. The thing is that officially, Russians claim that they trust the army. The level of trust, according to state-run pollsters, has been increasing. But the thing is that it's really hard to verify how genuine the support is.
1: We know that there has been some expansion of the pool of people eligible for military service by the authorities in Russia. But how has this changed? How bigger has it become?
0: According to the estimates of a very famous Russian demographer, it was expanded by almost 2 million in the course of 3 years since it was introduced. And this year, actually, the draft system changed a bit again, and it's now not done twice a year, but it's now throughout the year. Yeah.
1: Would you say that Russian authorities have become more aggressive in recruiting?
0: Yeah, the thing is that there is clandestine and open recruitment, so to say. By open recruitment, I mean that they try to increasingly lure young students. And my colleagues at BBC Russian have uncovered at least three cases when such young men died really early. And the thing is that sometimes it's done via military departments at the universities, meaning that they organize talks with army veterans or themselves try to pressure or persuade people that they will get better grades or whatever. But the thing is that also there is a different trend that is less noticeable, is that now few students manage to get into higher educational institutions, meaning that it's harder for them to evade draft. You can evade it if you kind of get a proper degree, then a PhD. Yeah. You know, when you stay in the educational system for a long time. But when you're pushed into a college, say, and you spend 3 years there, and then you have no exemption from draft, we have lots of parents complaining to us that it's almost impossible to get into university now.
1: What I'm getting is that in general, it's become more difficult for Russia and Ukraine to find willing recruits. What does this say about the attitudes of the public towards this war? Let's just, Vitaly, with you.
2: I would say that most Ukrainians are still of the same opinion that this is an existential war for their country and their nation and their way of life, which means that they still think it needs to be fought.
1: Mm-hmm.
2: And this is still shown in various public opinion surveys. It's mostly about the number of people at this moment of time willing to go and fight voluntarily.
1: Mm.
2: And when we speak about this recruitment drive, I think we need to avoid creating an impression that it's ubiquitous or omnipresent, and if you set foot outside, you are going to be snatched and sent to the trenches. No, this is not what I've seen in Kyiv. There's only one instance where I saw a car on the motorway, a Tesla car, recruitment car, stopping drivers and checking their paperwork. Okay, Kyiv may be different, but speaking to people outside of it, they also say, well, look, it's a bit of a lottery, but you're not guaranteed to be recruited the moment you turn out. And looking at the number of men between 25 and 60, which is the age bracket when they can be forcefully mobilized, there's still a lot of them in the street. Mm. It's not like in Ukraine there's only teenagers or women. No. But given that Ukraine, and this is another hugely important factor, Ukraine is a big country, but it's much smaller than Russia.
1: Mm-hmm.
2: Russia has many, many more men, which it can throw into what is awfully called the meat grinder.
1: Yeah.
2: Ukraine just can't afford it.
1: Yeah. Yaroslava, what about you?
0: Yeah. The thing is that based on analysis of people actually joining the contract service, the rate of people joining the contract army has been gradually decreasing, including in Moscow, which again shows that even high bonuses are no longer really attractive to people because, again, when the war has been dragging on for so long, you kind of probably not have a full faith in the army despite kind of the official bolsters.
1: Now, let's make a comparison. Imagine the experiences of a 25-year-old man facing mobilization in Ukraine and a 25-year-old man facing conscription in Russia. How are their experiences similar but also different? Vitaly.
2: If you're being recruited forcefully, the similarity is that, well, you're going to be anxious.
1: Yeah.
2: You're going to be terrified, maybe. But looking at Ukraine as compared to Russia, I would argue that there's a much clearer sense of purpose and objective. Furthermore, in the army, this clearer sense of objective translates into better agility and flexibility, and a sense that we need to recruit people to do a job. By and large, I would argue that there's a much better understanding and a much clearly defined objective of using new recruits for a purpose. And contrasting that with the Russian army, where, as the CIA says, the life expectancy of new recruits deployed to the front lines is between 20 and 30 minutes.
1: Yeah.
2: That doesn't really indicate that there's a, you know, much care exercised about preserving human lives.
1: Yaroslava, do you want to add anything to that?
0: Yeah, there's definitely a major difference. Obviously, Kremlin propaganda is working, and some people willingly go to fight. I personally know some students who did so despite being from really well, of families, it was just their choice.
1: Mm-hmm.
0: But again, most 25-year-olds rather prefer to study and continue work, again, based on the complaints we see, rather than go fight.
1: Thanks to Yaroslava Kiryakhina from BBC Russian and Vitaly Shevchenko from BBC Monitoring. You're listening to the documentary from the BBC World Service. This is The Fifth Floor, and I'm Farna Kamidi. What is your go-to party drink? For many people around the world, is the Mexican spirit, tequila. In fact, there is an estimated $15 billion market for tequila and mezcal globally. That's a lot of shots. But a new kind of spirit, very similar to tequila, is gaining popularity across India. And it's all thanks to an unassuming-looking plant called agave. Unlike in Mexico, no one in India grows agave on a commercial scale. In India, it grows wild, and until recently, its only use was for farmers to make fences from its thorny trunk. But it is slowly transforming the lives of farmers across the country, as my colleague Pratik Gupta, reporting for BBC Gujarati, has been finding out. And she joins me now from Mumbai. Pratik, welcome to The Fifth Floor. It's great to have you with us.
0: How are you doing?
1: Very well, thank you. So Pratik, tell me, India traditionally didn't cultivate agave. When did its potential start to become noticed in India?
0: So when we look at agave plant in India, it has been growing since British era, actually, when British were ruling India. But from last 10 to 11 years, things have been picking up where it was identified as something where it could be converted into spirits. So there's a person called Desmond who basically is called father of agave spirits, actually. And he is the one who identified this plant and has converted into spirits at present. The first incident when Mr. Desmond told me was that the first time he went to look for this plant, he found it on a farmer's land. Mm. The farmer was willing to give it free of charge for him without charging a penny. That's when he realized that it is very important to educate the farmers that this is a very important thing and this can be turned into a gold mine.
1: Mm. So for those who don't know what agave looks like, can you just describe the plant and the fruit?
0: So agave basically just looks like a cactus wildly growing across a number of areas of India. It just looks like a thorny plant with a huge stem on the top, which usually converts into fruits. They have to make sure when they are cutting this plant, at the same time when they are peeling the cactus, it has to be cut in a way where the heart, the pinea, is not destroyed and the sugar content is maintained. The fruit exactly looks like a pineapple. And how you peel a pineapple in a similar way, this agave cactus has to be peeled.
1: And where do you find it usually?
0: So it specifically grows in the red sand area. Indian Deccan Plateau has a completely red sand area where it is grown. But now it has also started growing in Rajasthan and different parts of Maharashtra. These are different states of India. But on a very large scale, it grows in Deccan Plateau.
1: And before, people didn't really think of it as having any commercial value. It was used to make fences around farms to protect crops. But now it's changing farmers' lives. How is it doing that?
0: So as I mentioned that once it was identified as an important plant, till today people use it as fencing and nothing more. It's just thanks to the alcohol industry, the beverage industry, where they have been convincing farmers that this is a very important crop and it can be used as a commercial plant. So what is happening is that once the area is identified, the spirit people who run distillery go to these farmers, explain it to them, the importance. So now there are a number of farmers who work with these distilleries and give them these agave plants.
1: And it's now called the blue gold in India.
0: Yes, because it's giving them the opportunity to grow big as a farmer.
1: Wow.
0: So the farmer does not have to stop growing what he is growing. He can grow any other crop. On the side of the fencing, these agave plants grow by themselves. You don't have to put an effort to grow them. And that's one of the reasons this is becoming so popular. Mm-hmm. Like a vase converted into gold.
1: Mm-hmm. So can you briefly talk us through the process of how it's harvested? Because it seems to be quite complicated.
3: So you have to basically harvest this plant before it turns into a flower. So once the plant has reached a certain age, it starts sprouting into a flower. The main content of the sugar for which it's used in alcohol is in the fruit, which is called piña, which is called the heart of the agave plant. Before it ripens, and that's the time he has to cut it and make sure it reaches the distillery before the sugar content is over. So the period between harvesting the plant and the plant reaching it to distillery, it cannot be more than 24 hours. Otherwise, the sugar content is over and the plant is no longer useful for the distillery.
1: Does this whole process create a lot of jobs?
3: So it has basically, when I spoke to this farmer who still today grows other crops, but he's become an aggregator who collects agave from all across his area. He loads it onto a truck and then gives it to the distillery. So there are a number of aggregators who have found a job, a new identity, I could say. They are a farmer and they are an aggregator and they are making good money.
1: And the spirit that is distilled from this plant, has it become popular as a local and indigenous drink in India?
3: So when we look at India at present, it is becoming popular. It is in the process where people who are producing these agave spirits are creating awareness among people. Initially, everybody thought when we look at tequila drinks, it's simple, is like taking shots. But these agave spirits in India, which are made, you can sip it slowly. Classes are being conducted. This is a niche drink, I could say. It's not a party drink. You have a shot and you get a headache. But this can be sipped, enjoy the drink just like whiskey. So awareness is being created. You find these drinks in a very niche place, not in a club or something where a lot of these youngsters go.
1: And you've tried it yourself. Tell me about it. Does it taste like tequila?
3: No, it does not taste like tequila. Absolutely no. 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And what I tasted was like six different flavors. Some had a smoky flavor, some had a whiskey flavor. You can basically enjoy with one simple ice or mix it with something, but it's really to enjoy it.
1: 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We love hearing from you. 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
7: Hello. Coming up on the newsroom, after a powerful earthquake hits the island of Flores in Indonesia.
8: I just woke up. My entire room started collapsing. I was trapped. My legs and body were crushed.
9: We're camping under a tree, so we need more tarpaulin sheets, drinking water.
7: We hear from our correspondent in the region about the rescue efforts. Also today at 10 hours GMT with me, Nick Miles. As the Iran conflict continues to choke commercial shipping, we see how China's expanded ice silk route is reshaping global trade. For a week now, Jewish settlers have been besieging a number of Palestinian families in the occupied West Bank. So where is the will to end it? And later on. Chaka Khan, one of America's greatest female soul singers. We hear about the moment she chose a musical path rather than a far more dangerous one. After this.
10: BBC News with Neil Nunes. A Chinese container vessel has set sail for Europe as part of a new weekly service that will transit the Arctic Passage and bypass the Middle East. The Northern Sea route along Russia's north coast is significantly faster and allows vessels to avoid the Red Sea, where shipping has been targeted by Iran-backed Houthis in Yemen. More from Tom Bailey.
11: As polar ice retreats, lengthening a previously narrow seasonal navigation window, the Arctic has emerged as an increasingly practical alternative for shipping companies seeking a speedier east-west route, avoiding congested or geopolitically sensitive sea lanes. While it's not the first time a commercial ship has transited the Northern Sea Route, this will be the first regular service to use it. Environmental groups, though, have expressed concerns, warning that increased shipping activity could further accelerate the loss of Arctic sea ice, already hit by rising global temperatures.
10: The mayor of Moscow says there was a huge overnight assault on the city by more than 600 Ukrainian drones. Sergei Sobyanin said the most had been intercepted, but some casualties were reported. The local governor described it as one of the biggest such attacks in recent memory. Ukraine was also subjected to overnight attacks. Here's Dan Johnson in Kyiv.
12: A market to the north of Kyiv was burning earlier this morning. There are six people reported injured across the city, but no deaths in Kyiv. Elsewhere in Ukraine, we believe the death toll has now risen to four overnight, with two people having been killed in Zaporizhia when a house was destroyed by a Russian guided bomb. And there are two people reported dead in Kryvyi Rih, which is in the Dnipropetrovsk region. 14 people also injured there in an attack Russia says it carried out on a steelworks.
10: About 5,000 people have been displaced on Indonesia's Flores Island after an earthquake hit the region, followed by hundreds of aftershocks. More than 50 people are known to have been killed. Many families spent the night in makeshift shelters. They say they are not receiving enough help from Jakarta. Ridwan Sabri Karman is with the Indonesian Red Cross.
13: Our team on the ground is doing like shelter and medical care. This is very challenging for us because some of infrastructure also like bridges collapse, and then some public facilities also broken down.
10: The biggest recorded wildfire to break out in Belgium has doubled in size to about 3,000 hectares. 250 firefighters and other emergency personnel have worked through a second night in an attempt to control the blaze. World News from the BBC. The Iranian military has said Qatar should allow it to send a fact-finding team to find out what happened to three missing Iranian Air Force pilots. Qatar has flatly denied that it's holding the three men, who Tehran says were shot down in the early days of its war with the US. A Qatari foreign ministry spokesman said the body of one pilot was found. One person has died in a car accident on Hawaii's Big Island as a hurricane approached the archipelago with strong winds and heavy rain. The authorities have warned of large and dangerous waves and the risks of landslides. Thousands of homes have lost power. Pete Caggiano is a meteorologist in Honolulu.
14: We have a lot of old houses here, so it's much more of a danger being in Hawaii during one of these storms. So folks are told to stay indoors. We have, of course, shelters open and just avoiding the roadways and avoiding really just being out in the storm.
10: The Hungarian Prime Minister Peter Mojar says 12 people were killed and at least 10 injured after a Polish bus was involved in a motorway crash. Mr. Mojar made the announcement on Facebook. The Hungarian state news agency said the bus ran into a ditch and tipped over near the town of Mezőkeresztes. Bangladesh have sealed a historic victory over Australia in the opening cricket test match in Darwin, giving them their first ever win in the five-day format on Australian soil. Bangladesh dominated their hosts throughout the match, winning by 9 wickets. The margin of victory over the world's top-ranked test team has sent shockwaves through the cricketing world. The Bangladeshi captain Najmal Hussain Shanto hailed it as the biggest ever cricketing win for his country in any format. BBC World News.
7: Thanks very much indeed. You're listening to The Newsroom on the BBC World Service with me, Nick Miles. Well, this time yesterday, we were bringing you the first reports of a powerful earthquake that had just hit the Indonesian island of Flores. Well, now we're getting a fuller picture about the devastation and the situation now, because surgeons there are performing life-saving operations right out in the open or under makeshift shelters. That's because the main hospital was very badly damaged during the initial quake. A lot of aftershocks have hit the island since that 7.7 magnitude earthquake. At least 50 people are now known to have died, but that figure is likely to rise. Well, thousands of people have also been left homeless because they're worried that their residences might collapse. Abdul Mutas is one of them.
9: We're camping under a tree, so we need more tarpaulin sheets, drinking water, food, children's supplies. We can't have them sick.
7: Well, this woman, Johanna, said that she was trapped completely before rescuers managed to dig her out.
8: I just woke up, and when the quake happened, my entire room started collapsing. I was trapped. I focused on covering my head. My legs and body were crushed. Only when it was safe was I able to crawl out.
7: A lot of rescue teams have yet to reach many areas. That's because landslides have blocked roads and disrupted communications to these far-flung places. Our correspondent in Jakarta, Jerome Wirawan, told me more about the challenges the rescue teams are facing.
15: There are several things that need to be helped. So first of all, the earthquake has caused severe damage to several hospitals. And the key hospitals in Flores Islands has been sustaining minor to heavy damage. And because of that, the doctors and the hospitals are too afraid to maintain all the patients inside of the hospital because they are afraid that the buildings will crumble due to the aftershocks. So they put out all the patients outside of hospitals and make a makeshift treatment rooms. That's the first one. The second one, the earthquake has triggered landslides. And because of that, several areas have been blocked and the transportation and the heavy equipment cannot get through to the affected areas.
7: So tell us more about the difficulties that they're having getting access to these areas. It's a relatively hilly island, a mountainous island, isn't it?
15: Flores Island is a hilly island. That island has fault lines called Flores Thrust. And because of that, the earthquake has a multi-fold of tremors that can be felt in the region. In 1992, 2,500 residents in Flores Islands have been killed because of that earthquake. So it evoking, you know, bad memories to the residents of Flores Island.
7: Now, to what extent is help coming in from outside the island as well?
15: The government says it has airlifted some of the food packages to Flores Island, but because of the extent of the damage and thousands of evacuees are still living in the tents, those packages haven't arrived in the location.
7: People across Indonesia are used to earthquakes. To what extent do people growing up there have emergency supplies ready in anticipation of these kind of quakes? Is there that kind of resilience?
15: Yes, that's one of the main problem Indonesians are facing. Yes, the country is prone to natural disasters. We have a plethora of natural disasters, including earthquake. But the mentality of Indonesians and also the readiness of Indonesians to face natural disasters is quite low. We don't have any grab bags if there's a natural disaster, a bag that is contain essential supplies that ready to go. We don't have that. We don't have that culture. So every now and then, organizations and also media take Japan and Taiwan as an example how this communities can be ready to face natural disasters.
7: That was Jerome Wirawan. Well, there is another natural disaster taking place thousands of kilometres to the northeast. That is in Hawaii, because heavy rain and strong winds are battering parts of the US state, where at least one person has died because of a hurricane called Lala. It's generated winds of up to 120 kilometres an hour. Rick Blagiardi is the mayor of Honolulu, and he said that although this storm was not expected to make landfall, it's still very dangerous.
16: Earlier today, tropical storm Lala strengthened to a hurricane category one, Cat 1. On the Big Island, the best we know, 43,000 homes are now without power because it's a very strong wind event. As I understand it, some 10 to 20 inches of rain are going to be left there. We expect as it passes us, it'll be probably somewhere between 100 to 150 miles south. Now, that sounds like good news, except if anybody's seen anything on the radar screens, this is a very big system, and it's wide. It's almost 200 miles wide. So as a result of that, we will still get the wind here. And the way it looks now, based on the maps we have, it'll cover the whole island.
7: Pete Caggiano is chief meteorologist at KITV Island News in Honolulu. A short while ago, he gave this update on Hurricane Lala's path across the archipelago.
14: That rain is now pushing up the island chain. So we have Maui County next. We'll see the heavy rain and winds there. And then here across Oahu, where I'm at, Honolulu, where most of the population, about three quarters of the population of Hawaii lives on Oahu, lives around Honolulu. We're expecting those heavy rains and those winds to arrive in about 6 to 8 hours, and they're going to extend for about 8 hours, and we do expect to see tropical storm conditions. Officially, this is not going to go down as a landfall, but the outer edge of the eye wall where the strongest winds are did brush up against the southern sections of the Big Island. We are expecting some weakening tonight. It'll become a tropical storm, right now a hurricane. The storm is moving. That's good news. We've had storms that have just lingered before and have delivered more rain. But with the geography, that can cause landslides, of course, and just dangerous conditions out on the waters.
7: Pete Caggiano in Hawaii. For a week now, three families in the village of Kusra in the occupied West Bank have had their homes besieged by Israeli settlers. Well, the settlers have cut off water and electricity to the houses, and the families are now running out of food. On Wednesday, the Israeli Defense Forces tried unsuccessfully to remove the settlers. Soldiers were also seen shaking hands and praying with them. Well, Kusra has faced a string of recent attacks, including the burning of a newly built mosque last month. More than a million Israelis live in the occupied West Bank in settlements that are considered illegal under international law. Luai Reedy is originally from Kusra. He's now a US citizen living in the state of Ohio, but his brother still lives in the village. He told my colleague Paul Henley what was going on there.
17: The mayor of Kusra made an arrangement with the IDF to bring his crew to fix the damage of the water line and the electricity. While I was watching live this morning in our time, I saw 7 to 10 settlers. They attacked the crew and the excavator while the IDF presence. They fled the scene and they were unable to fix the water line.
18: The IDF are part of law enforcement there. To be clear, they're supposed to help you and your brother, aren't they?
17: Yes, absolutely. The reason they are there to remove the settlers and give us safety and protection, but that's not what's happening on the ground. The settlers are walking freely between the IDF. And actually, not only walking today, they were attacking the crew members in front of the IDF. And basically, they did nothing to them. They just walked out. And I have it all documented on my phone, live on the cameras. They need to do more than staying idle in the area to remove the settlers. There are only 10 settlers in the area, while there is hundreds of soldiers staying there.
18: I know you've been in contact with the U.S. Embassy in Israel, and they told you, not our jurisdiction, nothing we can do. But the U.S. ambassador has been outspoken. He's called what's going on criminal and horrific. How do you react to that?
17: Yesterday, we received a call from a representative from the embassy, and he assured me that Mike Huckabee, our ambassador, when he learned that one of the houses is an American citizen, that he put it on his top priority, and he condemned the Israeli settlers and called them terrorists. And I really appreciate his efforts saying all of that, but I really want him to follow up and make sure that an action's happening on the ground.
18: It's a kind of anarchy. How do you react to what's happening?
17: It's insane. Well, I can't even believe it. I never crossed my mind this will happen. Where I built my house, it was peace, beautiful. I never had issues there until the last few months.
7: That was Luai Reedy speaking to Paul Henley. So what do Israelis think about what's going on? Amir Avivi is a retired brigadier general in the Israeli army. He also spoke to Paul Henley, who began by asking him about these events in the occupied West Bank.
19: Well, you keep saying occupied, but you know, the Jewish people are the indigenous people of this land, people of Israel and the land of Israel.
18: I say occupied because that's as international law declares it, also well, Israeli law.
19: I would disagree also about what international law says about an area that has never been another state, but the state of the Jewish people. But I would say this, to put things in context. You have 500,000 Jews living in the mountains of Judea and Samaria, which are law-abiding, very productive part of the Israeli society. And you have a small group, 100, 150 people who are doing things which are not according to the law. I think the government of Israel takes very, very seriously such actions. I think that going and putting a tent near a house in Kusra is a very wrong thing to do. I don't know about any siege, but I do agree that it's something that is wrong.
18: Well, hang on. What's going on is much more than putting a tent next to the houses. They are besieging the houses. They've cut off water supplies, electricity supplies, and they're trying to drive the occupants out. That is what's happening.
19: So I can say that the Israeli military acted firmly against that. It's not something that Israel can accept. I mean, at the end of the day, you are a democratic country.
18: If the Israeli military had acted firmly, this situation would have been brought to an end.
19: The IDF is operating. We're not going to allow any kind of activities that are against the law. You know, we see also on the other side, a lot of activities against Israeli citizens, drones throwing, Molotov throwing and so on. There is tension in this area.
7: That was Amir Avivi. You're listening to The Newsroom from the BBC World Service. An end to the ongoing conflict between Iran and the United States seems as distant as ever. Iran's Foreign Minister Abbas Araghchi has told state media that Tehran has decided not to resume talks with Washington. That is until the US meets conditions for shipping to resume through the Strait of Hormuz. Well, on Sunday, a 60-day deadline expires for the Memorandum of Understanding signed by America and Iran back in June. By this time, the two countries were supposed to have sorted out a whole host of issues, including Iran's nuclear program. Our World News correspondent Joe Inwood takes a look now at what, if anything, the memorandum has achieved.
20: Surrounded by world leaders and signing with his trademark thick black pen, this was hailed by the White House as a historic breakthrough. Bravo. It was the moment Donald Trump signed the 14-point Memorandum of Understanding between the US and Iran. It was a deal they hoped would bring to an end the fighting that had raged since the 28th of February. Would begin negotiations over the thorniest of issues, most notably Iran's nuclear program. And reopen the Strait of Hormuz, all within 60 days. Well, that day has now arrived, with few signs of progress on the surface. One of the world's most vital waterways remains mostly blocked, maritime traffic reduced to a trickle. But talks have been taking place between Iran and Oman, the other country that controls the strait, as set out in the Memorandum of Understanding. And yesterday, Iran's Foreign Minister, Abbas Araghchi, said a deal over the future management of the strait was close.
21: It is possible that we will reach a result soon, but I want to emphasize that this negotiation and the opening of the Strait of Hormuz are two separate issues. One is a technical negotiation regarding the determination of the maritime route. Once this route is determined, whether the strait be reopened or not depends on the fulfillment of other conditions that the United States must adhere to.
20: Now, exactly what those conditions are is not yet clear. But they could involve the charging of fees by Iran, something the US and Gulf states say they cannot accept. Iran's neighbors have been repeatedly attacked by missiles and drones. They would see this as a reward for those actions. On Friday, speaking at a police training center, President Trump said his blockade on Iran would remain, even if there was a cost.
22: For you to pay a tiny little bit more for your gasoline,
0: Just remember, you're doing it so that a very evil country cannot have a country. Really, it's the number one state sponsor of terror in the world. We don't want to have them have a nuclear weapon. So remember that when you have to pay a little bit more, you're at $4. It's okay. I mean, it's I'm not I'll never apologize. I did the right thing.
20: So what about the nuclear issue? Well, some technical discussions have taken place, but no one has suggested there have been any breakthroughs. The final and maybe most urgent aim of the memorandum was to end the fighting. Well, these are the sounds of the last 60 days. Iranian missiles being launched into the night sky, while US Central Command released images of Iranian targets being destroyed. Both sides have accused the other of violating the memorandum. At one point, Donald Trump even said it was over. But the fighting of the last 2 months was not at the level seen before it was signed. Taken together, it led Dr. Ranj Alaldin, Senior Associate Fellow for International Security at the Royal United Services Institute, to give this verdict on the Memorandum of Understanding.
2: Certainly a partial success, a very fragile agreement with several shortcomings. Instead of looking at the MOU as an agreement with clear, unambiguous terms, we should instead think of it as an agreement that sets the guiding principles for the very difficult negotiations that have to unfold.
20: But for now, it is far from clear when or if those negotiations will take place. It is often said it is easier to start a war than to end one. The last 60 days have shown that once again.
22: Joe Inwood there. Now, as we heard in that last report, the closure of the Strait of Hormuz continues to have a big impact on the world economy, particularly on the movement of commercial shipping. It's highlighted the importance of safe transport routes. Well, to meet this challenge, China has decided to expand an Arctic corridor for its ships. The so-called Ice Silk Road uses the northern sea route that cuts through the Arctic to connect China with Europe while bypassing those key southern choke points. It's emerging as a very viable alternative to traditional routes, as melting polar ice makes it more accessible and economically viable. For more, I'm joined from the newsroom's Pete Ross. Pete, how has this US war with Iran helped promote the urgency of these new sea routes, do you think?
23: Well, Nick, I think it's just one factor in a list of many that's driving this. Shipping cargo through an Arctic shortcut has never really made economic sense, perhaps, until now. Sending container ships through a northern passage is very expensive. It's taken a long time to do. But because of high oil prices, in part being driven by the war in the Middle East, and climate change, there's perhaps an economic sense there that wasn't present before. So on Saturday, a Chinese company launched the first regular cargo service to Europe through these Arctic waters, as I say, seeking to reap benefits of quicker travel time and less fuel use. The Dubai Tower left the eastern port city of Ningbo, headed north, and it'll pass through the Bering Strait, then turn west and sail along Russia's northern coast. The company's branded the service, as you mentioned, the Ice Silk Road. That's, of course, in reference to the Silk Road trading route that once connected China and Europe. And cutting across the Arctic means that the route bypasses, well, the Indian Ocean, the Red Sea, the Suez Canal, and the widest disruption linked to routes through the Strait of Hormuz. Now, listen, that matters because currently it takes around 40 days to go through Suez. And of course, as you can imagine, even longer if there's disruption that forced vessels to go around the Cape of Good Hope. Arctic voyages, in comparison, recently have taken anywhere between 18 and 20 days. So that's about half the time. Now, the advantages for China, well, I mean, shorter routes mean less fuel, fewer days at sea, so less, wages to be paid, faster delivery, and the better use of each ship. Economically, this is good news for China. Economists in China reckon it could be running into the billions of dollars. However, it's not the money that China will be saving at the moment, I think, is the big biggest issue for them. It's the fact that they're reducing dependence on sea lanes that have been exposed to war, militant attacks, blockages, and geopolitical pressure.
7: And Pete, you mentioned a lot of this route runs pretty close to Russia, and it's very important that China maintains those strong relations with Russia, isn't it? It has an advantage there.
23: Well, indeed. I mean, those ties have been growing in recent years, but the Northern Sea Route is mostly along Russia. There's 28 sections run by a Russian company. It controls everything from access, infrastructure, icebreaker support. So, you know, I think that will be a concern for the US and its allies, who have far greater influence over these traditional routes than this new one that's opening up.
7: And briefly, you mentioned climate change. That's really helping with this route, isn't it?
23: Well, absolutely. First of all, it makes it more accessible. At the moment, there's been, I think, you know, a dozen or so or a bit more of these kind of container ships in the past. But now, because of climate change, because the route is becoming more accessible and at more times of the year, this route has now become a weekly thing.
7: Thanks very much, Pete. Now, together with Aretha Franklin, Whitney Houston and Tina Turner, Chaka Khan stands out as one of America's greatest female soul singers. If you're having a bad day or even a good day, her songs often hit the mark. I Feel For You, Ain't Nobody, and of course,

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Thank you for joining us. 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
1: We thank thee, Lord, for every flower.
0: Our Father, art in heaven, hallowed be thy name. Thy kingdom come, thy will be done in earth as it is in heaven. Give us this day your daily bread, and forgive us our trespasses, as we forgive them that trespass against us. 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For thine is the kingdom, the power, and the glory forever and ever. Amen.
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0: 7. Good morning, Montserrat. Morning, Eastern Caribbean. Morning, world. Welcome to Songs of Praise. It is Sunday morning, 16th day of August 2026. ZJB Radio, broadcasting from out of Montserrat in the Eastern Caribbean and Basel. And I'm with you until just about 10. My job is to get you up and going. And all you got to do, make sure that you turn us on and turn us up. That run all so let me give you a rundown of what's happening today, this morning. No obituaries this morning. At around 7:35 or thereabouts, weekday meditation. This will be followed by Hour of Redemption. 8:30, we bring to you Unshackled. Our Sunday service this morning comes from the Faith Tabernacle Pentecostal Church in Braids. 11 o'clock, we bring to you Under the Tamarind Tree. Then Revival Tabernacle Church service. And then, of course, our Sunday afternoon programming right here on ZJB Radio. That we were born. And so, for your Sunday services, we did mention 9 o'clock. Faith Tabernacle Church in Braids. That's where your morning service will come from. Hour of Refuge and Deliverance Ministry, Salem. Morning worship at 9. Wesley and Owen and his churches. Abula, St. Peter's. Divine worship at 10. Davie Hill, divine worship also at 10. Apostolic Faith Church, Emmanuel. St. John's, morning worship at 9. Bethel, Cojuet, Sunday School at 10. Morning worship at 11. Church of God, joint service at St. John's. No service at Salem this weekend. This will begin at 9 a.m. Catholic churches. Joint Mass at St. Martin de Porres, Salem. No Mass at Lookout this weekend. And this will begin at 8. At 8 o'clock this morning. Methodist churches. Salem, you should be on as we speak. Bethany Judy Peace and Bethesda Cavalier Hill. You're both on at 9. And Anglican churches, no service at St. Peter's and St. James this weekend. Joint service at St. John's at 8:30. That's at 8:30 this morning. So there you go. In the meantime, let me say good morning to the folks in Woodlands and all areas south. Your power supply should be interrupted between 8 and 1 o'clock today. That's between 8 this morning and 1 o'clock today. And again, just to let you know that the island-wide collection of unwanted white goods and old television continue. And make sure that your stuff are at the roadside by 8 o'clock. That's 8 o'clock this morning. Oh Lord, we thank Thee.
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UJ, good morning time. It is our 10 minutes down for 7 o'clock. It is a beautiful Sunday morning on the rock. Good morning, happy birthday to a loving mother, Miss Sarah Veronica Howell. It's your birthday today. Lots of love and more birthdays from your sons, Bertford and James Howe, and your granddaughter, Chanella Howe. Enjoy your day to the fullest. May God continue to bless you and keep you safe and keep you well.

At 13 minutes down to 7 o'clock, it is a beautiful, beautiful Sunday. Let me say good morning and I want to wish Bishop Abram Riley of Lookout a happy belated birthday. And you got some love coming from Miss Sylvia and also from the ZGB Radio family. We want to wish you all the very best, Bishop. And of course, good morning to your precious wife. Good morning to the Marshal. Victor, have a great Sunday today.

Sending birthday greetings to nephew Malik Clark. It's your birthday today, and you got greetings coming from your cousins and your aunt, and they want you to have an excellent, excellent day today.

Oh, this is beautiful, isn't it? Sending birthday greetings out to Charlie Ryan. Hey, Charlie, you got greetings coming from Wilfred Bowen Chambers and family down in the Virgin Islands. Morning, cuz.

24 double 7 o'clock it is, huh? Wow. What a beautiful, beautiful song this is. Yeah, I say good morning to you again, wherever you are. Thank you so much for joining ZJB Radio from out of Montserrat. And those of you who might be feeling a bit down, a bit out, here's hoping that I can play something that will cheer you up a bit, put a smile on your face.

Let me say good morning and belated birthday greetings to Daphne Blunt. Morning, sis. Know you had a birthday yesterday. Hope all is well. Let me say good morning to Sister Cynthia up there in New York. Hope all is well. Erica, good morning to you. Dean, belated birthday greetings to you as well. Hope all is good. And of course, Molly Barzi, belated birthday greetings to you.

0: Beautiful, isn't it?
1: Yeah.
0: All right, so that's what we call morning music for morning people on this beautiful looking Sunday morning. And so we continue to be thankful. Hey, good morning, Mel. Hope all is good. Happy Sunday to you. Althea Galloway, you and the family, good morning to your mom. Hope all is good. Arita, morning. Brother Damon Brown, what's happening there? And Wadadley Antigua, morning family. Chev, morning to you. Felicia, happy Sunday.

Coming up next, we'll bring to you weekday meditation. At 25 minutes now before 8 in the morning, Sunday. Sun is out. It's a beautiful, beautiful day here in Montserrat. I won't go back. Yes, you changed me.

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2: In the name of the Father, and of the Son, and of the Holy Spirit. Amen. Good morning, brothers and sisters. I'm Joseph Ogara of the Roman Catholic Christian Faith Community. The gospel reading for today is taken from Matthew 15, verses 21 to 28. At that time, Jesus withdrew to the region of Tyre and Sidon, and behold, a Canaanite woman of that district came and called out, "Have pity on me, Lord, son of David. My daughter is tormented by a demon." But Jesus did not say a word in answer to her. Jesus' disciples came and asked him, "Send her away, for she keeps calling out after us." He said in reply, "I was sent only to the lost sheep of the house of Israel." But the woman came and did Jesus homage, saying, "Lord, help me." He said in reply, "It is not right to take the food of the children and throw it to the dogs." She said, "Please, Lord, for even the dogs eat the scraps that fall from the table of their masters." Then Jesus said to her in reply, "O woman, great is your faith. Let it be done for you as you wish." And the woman's daughter was healed from that hour. The gospel today places before us a woman of great faith. She is not one of the inner circle. She is not one of the people expected to come forward with confidence. She's a woman from outside the Jewish community, and she comes to Jesus with confidence. She's a woman from outside the Jewish community, and she comes to Jesus because her daughter is in great need.

courage and trust. What stands out most is her persistence. Even when the answer seems delayed, she does not lose faith. Even when the words of Jesus sound difficult and harsh, she does not become angry or walk away. Jesus says to her, "It is not right to take the food of the children and throw it to the dogs." And she answers, "Please, Lord, for even the dogs eat the scraps that fall from the table of their masters." Her response is humble, but is also strong. She believes that even the smallest blessing from Jesus is enough. She knows that one word from him can change everything. Because of that faith, Jesus praises her. Her daughter is healed. In this moment, we see that faith can open the door for God's grace to work in powerful ways. This woman teaches us that faith is not only shown when everything is easy. Faith is also shown when we continue to trust during difficulty. Faith is shown when we keep praying, even when the answer has not yet come. Faith is shown when we keep believing that the Lord hears us, even when we cannot yet see what he is doing. The gospel also reminds us that God's mercy is wider than our expectations. The woman comes from outside the Jewish community, yet Jesus responds to her faith. She shows us that no one is too far away to call on the Lord. No one is unworthy of bringing their needs before him. When we come to Jesus with honest hearts, he receives us. When we bring him our burdens, our families, our worries and our struggles, he listens. We can also relate this message to our call to build community by helping those who are lonely and anonymous in the light of the gospel. In the gospel, the woman could easily have been ignored. She had no special place of honor. She was simply a person in need, asking for mercy. Through her faith, she is seen, heard, and blessed. This is important for us as a Christian community. There are people around us who may feel like they're standing at the edge of the table. They may feel lonely, forgotten, unnoticed, unnamed. Some may even come to church and leave without anyone speaking to them. Some may live nearby but feel invisible. Some may be carrying quiet burdens that no one sees. The light of the gospel calls to us to notice them, welcome them, and make room for them. To build community is not only to organize events or gather the same familiar people. It is also to reach out to persons who feel left out. It is to greet the one who stands alone. It is to listen to the one who has no voice. It is to share kindness with someone who may be waiting for even a small sign of care, just as the woman believed that even the scraps from the table were enough. Sometimes a small act of love can become a great sign of God's mercy. When we help who are lonely and anonymous, we are not simply doing something nice. We are allowing the gospel to shine through us. We are saying to them, by our words and actions, "You matter, you are seen, you belong." In this way, the church becomes more than a place where people gather. It becomes a home where mercy is shared, where no one is treated as a stranger, and where the love of Christ reaches those who need it most. There may be times in our lives when we feel like this woman. We may be praying for a child, a family member, a friend, or even ourselves. We may be asking for healing, guidance, peace, or strength. We may feel like the situation is taking too long to change. Yet today's gospel encourages us not to give up. It invites us to keep coming to the Lord, not with fear, but with trust. To pray with persistence does not mean that we force God to do what we want. It means that we continue to place our lives in his hands. It means that we open our heart to his will. It means that even though we do not understand his timing, we still believe in his goodness. The woman in the gospel did not have all the answers, but she knew where to go. She went to Jesus. That is the invitation for us as well. So today, let us ask the Lord for a faith like hers, a faith that keeps praying, a faith that remains

0: humble, a faith that does not walk away when the road becomes hard. Let us ask for eyes that see those who are lonely, forgotten, and anonymous among us. May we bring the light of the gospel to them through welcome, kindness, and love. And may our community become a place where every person knows that the Lord hears them, sees them, and is able to bring healing and hope in his own way and in his own time. Thank you.
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Coming up next, we'll bring to you Hour of Redemption. In the meantime, happy birthday, Blessed Earth Strong, to Brother Joseph Dupes Ras from Gerald's. It's your special day. Greetings from your sisters, Josephine, Molly, and Eudora here in the Rock, Rosanna, Anne, and Rosamond abroad, and Brother Thomas here at home. They love you, and they want you to have a great, great day today. The blood will never, ever lose its power. Morning, Roogie.

0: God in his sovereign will and mercy declares in Matthew 16:18, I will build my church. It is God's purpose to have a people for himself, even if no one voluntarily chooses to believe in Christ as his Savior. Welcome to the Hour of Redemption broadcast. Stay tuned for the next 14 minutes or so to hear the good news of God's salvation plan. 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
1: Let us pray. Heavenly Father, we thank you for your word that speaks life to us today. 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Amen. Good day, my ZGB Radio family. My name is Vanessa Hilton, and I am so humbled for the opportunity to be your presenter today. I want to ask you a question. When you think of the word dark, what literally comes to your mind? Maybe you think of nighttime, or when the power cuts out, and you can't see anything in front of your face, feeling sad or gloomy, and also evil. The dark also makes you feel completely blind to what is coming next. I now introduce to you my brief message for today that is entitled, Even in the Dark. Our text is taken from the book of Psalms, chapter 23 and verse 4. Yea, though I walk through the valley of the shadow of death, I will fear no evil, for thou art with me. Thy rod and thy staff, they comfort me. I want you to look closely at what the psalmist David says here. He doesn't say, if we walk through the valley, he says, though, meaning when we walk through it. Let's be real today, my ZGB family. Life has valleys, yeah? We all go through seasons in life. It may be that we experience seasons of grief, fear, sudden sickness or diagnosis, depression, job loss, business failure, broken marriages and relationships, rejection and isolation, and deep uncertainty. That shadow of death David writes about isn't just about dying. It describes those dark, heavy times when you feel so alone, afraid, and completely unsure of what tomorrow holds. But I came on here to tell you today that even in the dark, God still speaks. Even in the deepest valley, he shows us his light and assures us of his presence. Look at what David says. I will fear no evil, for thou art with me. David didn't deny the reality of the valley. We are sometimes very good at hiding behind the mask that everything is okay, you know? But David didn't pretend and act like everything was fine. It was a dark period in his life. Nevertheless, he said that darkness would not overwhelm him. The circumstances would not consume him. He realized that the valley wasn't the end to life. It was just a road he was walking through. Surely, on this journey called life, it can be very difficult. But in the song famously performed by Judith Gale, we are encouraged to stay with God. The lyrics of the song goes like this. I know the mountains get so high sometimes. I know the valley seems so wide. It seems this journey, it will never end. And you keep asking the question, God, why? I know the road, it gets so rocky at times. I know the heartaches are severe. It seems like life will never change its tide. But there's an answer to all of life's cares. I know the way you feel says give up now. I know you feel you can't hold on. You are not the only one who is carrying your load. Remember, he said to cast all your cares on him. I know you cry and tell everyone you meet because you feel that will ease the pain. But if you just believe your life is in God's hands, then today I tell you your mountains have to disappear. Stay with God in spite of what you see or feel. Stay with God in spite of how things may appear. Stay with God. It doesn't matter what may come our way. There is only one place we are safe. Stay with God. Just like David, you and I have the assurance of God's presence and God's protection. Also, the lyrics of a song by Don Moen emphasizes that God will make a way where there seems to be no way. He works in ways we cannot see. He will make a way for me. He will be my guide. Hold me closely to his side with love and strength for each new day. He will make a way. He will make a way. My ZJB Radio family, if you are going through a storm and feeling overwhelmed right now, I want you to consider three things when you are walking even in the dark. Number one, the valley is just a pathway, not a place to settle. The scripture says, I walk through the valley. It does not say I build a house or I live in the valley or I will remain there for the rest of my life. Even in your darkest period of life, remember, this is just a pathway. Valleys are temporary. Grief has an expiry date with God, yes. Sickness won't last forever. That financial stress, that broken relationship, that heavy season of depression, it is a valley, not a life sentence. Jesus told us in John chapter 16 and verse 33 that in this world we shall have tribulation, but be of good cheer, I have overcome the world. God never promised we wouldn't go through valleys. He promised we wouldn't stay there permanently. And even in the valley, we praise him. Why? Through our praise, we can get a breakthrough. Like Paul and Silas behind the prison bars. Around midnight, instead of crying or complaining, like we sometimes do, they prayed and sang songs of praise to God while the other prisoners listened. Then a sudden violent earthquake shook the prison foundations, opened every door and unfastened everyone's chains. At the end, they were set free. Hallelujah. If the greater one lives inside of us, he is with us always, even until the end of the world. We will come out victorious. So, wherever you may be, let your prayers speak for you today. Morning is coming. God has seen your midnight cries and pleas. Yes, he has seen your bruised knees, and long, consistent fasting periods. He has seen your faithfulness in the midst of it all. May we declare with absolute assurance and a victorious attitude that praise is what we will do even when we are going through the dark times. 2, God's presence removes your fear. The text continues, "For thou art with me, even in the dark, you are not alone." David's courage didn't come from his own strength. It came from who was walking next to him. He said, "I will fear no evil," not because evil wasn't real, but because God was right there in the very midst of it. Hallelujah. Hear the promise of Isaiah chapter 41 and verse 10. "Fear thou not, for I am with thee. I will strengthen thee, yea, I will help thee." ZJB Radio listeners, you are not alone in that hospital room. You are not alone in the early hours of the morning when anxiety wakes you up. Yes, you are not alone in your silent grief, or when you look at your bank account with uncertainty, or you just don't know of the next job opportunity. Even in the dark, his presence is nearer than your deepest fear. Right now, wherever you are, just whisper his name, "Jesus, even in the dark, I'll trust you in the waiting." 3, he brings comfort. David writes, "Thy rod and thy staff, they comfort me." Even in the dark, his rod and his staff are actively working for you. Think about a shepherd's tools. The rod is used to fight off enemies and the staff for guidance. It also has a crooked end to gently pull wandering, lost sheep back to safety. This means God fights for us and he guides us. God has a way of bringing us back to himself. Sometimes he will block an attack or an incident we didn't even see coming. Other times he will redirect our paths. Psalms chapter 34 and verse 18 reminds us, "The Lord is nigh unto them that are of a broken heart, and save such as be of a contrite spirit." Today, we praise him for the protection we didn't see, and the painful redirections we didn't understand at the time. As I come to a close, if you are tuned in to ZJB Radio and you are in a valley today, please hear me out. Keep moving forward. Even if it's just one tiny step of faith, one short prayer, or one desperate cry of, "God, help me." Even in the dark, we must speak the word of God louder than we speak fear. God has been with you all along. He has been with you even in the dark. You may not see any way out as yet, but the way maker, miracle worker, promise keeper, the light in your darkness is working it all out. The Song of Hope, performed by the Robbie Sear Band, provides powerful lyrics of assurance. "Someday, things will work out for my good. I keep on walking, even when I'm bruised. The journey of life is not an easy one, but we do not lose hope. We keep holding on. Valleys do not last forever. Morning always comes. Hold on, even in the dark." Let us close in prayer. Father, I lift up every single ZJB Radio listener walking through a dark valley right now. You see their fear. You hear their tears. You know every single thing that concerns them. I pray your holy presence would be so real to them today that fear completely loses its grip. Remind them that they are not alone, even in the dark. Bring them safely through the valley and back into your green pastures. We trust you in Jesus' name. Amen.
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1: So you check your morning time, 8 o'clock. We say good morning, happy birthday to Veronica Howe in the UK from your family members. They want you to have a great day today.
2: Brought me through. I'm living this moment.

Just like that, huh? And again, we say good morning to you, wherever you are. Don't forget again that our Sunday service comes from the Faith Tabernacle Church, Pentecostal Church in Braids. That begins at around 9 o'clock this morning. And of course, we're going to bring that to you live right here on ZJB Radio.

Happy every birthday to Andrea Daly. Happy birthday, Andrea. Justina Wester Dorset, long time. Hope you're good. Happy birthday to you. Michelle Fenton, good morning. It's your birthday today. Avanel Howe, I've got a feeling that it's your birthday today as well. Happy, happy birthday, huh?

and thirst for righteousness will be filled. God, we are hungry, hungry for your presence, hungry to be the people that you want us to be. And God, sitting here today are people with all different circumstances. Somebody got a new job and someone lost it. Someone got a great report from the doctor, someone didn't. We don't know what their answer is, but we know who their answer is. We find our peace and our strength and our hope in you. So Lord, help us to keep our eyes on you and not all the things that would try to attack our minds.

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Okay, so don't forget again, Methodist churches. Bethany Judy Peace, you're on at 9. Bethesda Cavalry Hill, you're also on at 9. 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Of Jordan, one day.

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3: Sylvester Lake, good morning to you, sir. It's your birthday today. Happy birthday from the Dickhillians. They're saying good morning. Wishing you all of God's blessings on your day today, sir. Do enjoy. Long time no see, man. Hope that you're good. Hey, Roger. Morning, Uncle Roger. Morning, Sister Patsy.
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Bring you in Shackle. Rance Allen. I stood on the banks of Jordan. Thank you so much for choosing ZGB Radio. Thank you for listening. Right Honorable Basil Morgan, good morning to you, sir. You and your family. Right Honorable Rose Willock, good morning to you as well. Oh,

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2: The following contains mature themes. Parental guidance is suggested. How do you do? The phrase, misery loves company, rings very true. People who've been hurt as children often grow up to hurt themselves and others. The woman our story is based on thought she'd never escape her painful life. She learned how her past could actually help her encourage others like her. And that's when her heart and mind and very life were unshackled.

0: What happened?
1: Oh, good, you're awake. I thought we lost you.
0: Jenny? What's wrong with my mouth?
1: You broke your jaw in the accident. The doctor wired it shut.
0: Where's Brandon?
1: Brandon? He doesn't want to talk to you.
0: What happened?
1: He said you were upset about the breakup, so you got drunk and ran a red light.
0: Oh, no.
1: You're lucky to be alive. Cheer up. I'm here. And I brought you a treat.
0: Orange soda?
1: Yep. Soda mixed with a ton of vodka. You can drink it through a straw. Who says you can't have fun with a broken jaw?
2: 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Hundreds walk through our doors each day to receive hot, nourishing meals and a clean, safe place to sleep. Once immediate needs are met, we share the open secret of a new life so our guests can go out into the world equipped with a fresh sense of purpose and a new friend to show them the way. A friend who sticks closer than a brother, which is what this program celebrates. Now for broadcast around the earth, here is episode number 3938 in the series Unshackled, the program that makes you face yourself and think. Though cultures differ, people struggle with the same things all around the world. When the girl in our story moved to a new home, she hoped for a fresh start. But she found that old problems followed her to her new house, and even to a new country. You'll hear all about it as we present the story of Angela, based on true events, right now on Unshackled.
3: I was born in Panama in 1977. My mom was Hispanic, and my dad was an American expat who spoke both English and Spanish, but he never taught me his native language. For the first 5 years, my parents lived together. Their conversation sounded like screaming, but I didn't know any better. After a few years, our living arrangement became unsustainable.
4: Quiet, Luna! Things are a little crazy right now, but everything will be calmer in our new place.
5: Where are we going, Mama?
4: To a newer, bigger home, Angela.
5: Is Luna coming with us?
4: Of course, sweetie.
5: What about Daddy?
4: You know how Daddy and I yell and scream all the time when he comes home from work?
5: Yeah.
4: Well, we talked and decided the best thing for all of us is to separate. We will live in different houses, which means we won't fight anymore.
5: He's not coming with us?
4: No, sweetie. He and I do not get along. We will be more peaceful without all that yelling. He will visit you, though, and we both love you just as much as always.
3: Dad came to visit once every 2 or 3 months. He always brought exciting presents like new school supplies and trendy clothes. He even took pictures of me while I modeled the outfits for him. By the time I turned 9 years old, he and my mom agreed I was old enough to go on a trip with him to visit his parents. When we arrived, Grandma spoiled me with a special dinner and then tucked me into a warm, comfortable bed. I couldn't fall asleep, though, because I felt a sense of unease. Someone was standing outside my room, watching me. I closed my eyes and pretended to be dreaming.
6: Angie? Are you asleep? You look so peaceful sleeping there. I'm having trouble going to bed. Lying next to you makes me sleepier than ever. Your skin is so soft. You'll always be my soft, innocent little girl. Oh, what's wrong?
5: Daddy?
6: Oh, hey, I was just tucking you in. It's getting late, princess. Try to get some sleep, okay?
3: I tried to sleep through the ordeal, but I knew what happened wasn't normal. I blamed myself for whatever I might have done to invite my dad's abuse. The nightmare of the trip lasted an entire week. And then I returned home to Mama. While Dad abused me physically, she harmed me mentally.
4: Your teacher called me today. Angie, did you hear me? Your teacher called me.
5: Okay.
4: She said you're behind the other children in reading.
5: I try my best.
4: You need to try harder. All you do is lie around watching TV. The Brady Bunch.
5: At least the Bradys are nice to each other.
4: Don't bring up the past. Your father and I aren't together anymore. We're not fighting anymore.
5: What about your boyfriend? He drinks and yells, just like Dad.
4: If you can't concentrate, go to the library or stay after school. You need to do better in school, Mommy.
5: I told you, I'm trying my best. Why can't you leave me alone?
4: All right, if that's what you want.
5: What do you mean?
4: Well, you're in luck. Your father's planning to take you on another vacation soon.
5: What?
4: That's right. A 2-week-long trip to see his parents, just like last year.
5: No. No!
4: Might as well pack your bags now.
5: No! I won't go! I won't!
3: I never went on that second trip with Dad. Thank goodness. And I didn't feel comfortable at home with Mom and her toxic boyfriends. After a long pattern of screaming fights and unpredictable behavior, my mom gained a reputation for being unstable. Guess who paid the price for that?
7: Hey, Fatty.
5: Leave me alone. I'm trying to read.
7: Didn't know you know how.
5: I try my best.
7: Girls like you aren't built for reading.
4: Hey, punk, stop teasing my baby.
7: Hear that, baby? Your crazy mom's here to protect you.
4: What's your name? I will call your mother.
7: My mom's too busy being normal.
5: Mom, you're not helping. Just go home, please.
3: Mom's encounter with my bullies only made things worse. At school and at home, I couldn't find a break. Mom told me to try going to church.

0: or happy.
1: Angela, we didn't want to tell you at first. We know you love Luna, but our country is having a lot of problems right now. We're going to live in the United States from now on. It's safer here.
0: But I promised Luna we'd only be gone for 2 weeks. She will think I lied to her.
1: You didn't lie to her. Not on purpose. Your grandma and I hid the truth because we knew you'd react this way.
2: I thought you were sad in Panama. Kids made fun of you.
0: For all I know, American kids will be just as mean. I'm as ugly here as I was in Panama.
2: You're not ugly, Angelita. Give the United States a chance. School starts next week.
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4: I felt so guilty, as though I abandoned my dog. Still, I hoped that a change of environment would improve my life. Then I learned that people are mostly the same, no matter where you go.
5: Okay, settle down. I hope everyone had a nice break. You may have noticed that we have a new student, Angela from Panama. Angela, would you stand up and say something about yourself and where you came from?
0: Huh?
5: Stand up and talk to us. Do you speak English?
0: No speak. Can I go bathroom?
5: Class, come on, you're in sixth grade and you're acting like kindergartners. What's so funny about going to the bathroom? We all do it.
4: I couldn't speak English, so the kids at school bullied me for that, on top of my weight. At least I found a new friend, Jenny. She took me under her wing and helped me practice my English. After a few years, I could speak like a native. Jenny also helped me out with guys and introduced me to alcohol, along with a few other things.
6: Hey, Angela. Jenny, want in on this?
0: Smoking pot again, Brandon? That stuff will rot your brain.
7: Sorry, I asked. No thank you would suffice.
0: I'm tired of dating a pothead. I'm going to sit over there and pretend I don't know you. Then maybe I'll meet a more mature boyfriend.
6: Good luck with that. You sound like a child. Keep an eye on her, Jenny. I think she's had a few. She's acting like a weirdo.
0: Are you having fun, Ange? No, this party stinks. There aren't any cute boys here.
8: What about your boyfriend?
0: Oh, never mind. Hey, I got something new to try. Check out what I got in the bag. What is that? It's heroin.
8: You're joking. I'm afraid of needles.
0: Oh, no need for that. Just snort it. That's wild. Your turn.
4: I looked at Jenny and saw a look of relief and freedom in her eyes. I wanted the same for myself. So I snorted a line and went back for more. When sober, I saw myself as ugly and awkward. Drinking and using drugs gave me the confidence to flirt with guys. I loved making my boyfriend jealous.
6: You came here with me, remember?
0: You're embarrassing me. Always going to the bathroom to smoke? It's so obvious.
6: It's just weed. What about your drinking and cheating on me? Don't think I don't know things.
0: People tell lies about me. Who are you going to believe? Your own girlfriend or a bunch of liars?
6: You're a piece of work, Ange. You know that? I'm done.
0: What do you mean, done?
6: I'm done. I'm breaking up. Bye.
0: Can you at least give me a ride home?
6: No.

0: When I drove myself home from the bar that night, drunk, I ran a red light and collided with another vehicle. Instead of feeling lucky to be alive, I found myself with a new criminal record, a DUI. Brandon wouldn't respond to my calls, and I could no longer drive to pick up drugs. At this point, I needed 3 to 5 bags of heroin just to feel normal. So I tried to trick my mom into driving me to my dealers.
1: I said no.
2: Please, Mom.
1: Angela, this is the third time this week you asked me to drive to the slums to pick up something for school from a friend. I'm not buying it.
2: You're the one always telling me to get my grades up.
1: It's Friday night. You're failing your junior year. Now, all of a sudden, you need cliff notes on Macbeth? Name one character from that play.
2: Macbeth?
1: Very funny. Now stop the lies. We both know you're going to that neighborhood to get drugs. No one from your school lives there.
2: Yes, they do!
1: You put those plates down.
2: Angela! Stop acting crazy!
0: Since my mom wouldn't help me, I drove illegally and continued to drink and use drugs. I stole jewelry from my mom and my grandma and pawned it to feed my addiction. Time slipped away until I was in my early 20s and unable to get out of bed without heroin. My grandma recommended that I start going to a methadone clinic. She also told me about a job opening as a waitress at a diner, which sounded perfect for me. I could finally see a bit of hope for a better future, but my drinking and body image issues continued to hold me back. I stopped using heroin or other drugs, but I still felt the need to drink for that escape and confidence boost. One night, after a date at a nightclub, I found myself lying by the side of the road. Where am I? Dave? Where's Dave? Did he just leave me here? Where's my car? Oh, there it is. I can just walk over to it. Hey, there's the nightclub. My house is less than a mile away. Here we go. Just stay cool, Angie. What was that? Maybe I should pull over and take a nap. A police officer saw me swerving all over the place. He pulled me over and I failed the sobriety test. Now I had a second DUI on my record. When news got back to my work, the manager called me in for a meeting.
3: Angela, when you're on, you're on. You're friendly with the customers, you're great at upselling, and we see the potential for more responsibilities and maybe a promotion to shift supervisor.
1: Really?
3: In time, maybe. Not yet. I called you in because there's been some concern about substance abuse. We're aware of your recent car accident, and some other team members mentioned you coming in late or asking them to switch at the last minute. They've also noticed a difference in your appearance. They said you look like a walking skeleton.
2: That has nothing to do with drugs. I used to be chubby, so I watch what I eat.
3: We're glad you're okay now, but we need you to keep your head in the game.
2: I promise, things will be different. My last accident opened my eyes and...
3: Unfortunately, a promise isn't a guarantee. We're going to keep you as a server, but we need you to take a 6-week leave of absence.
2: Like, vacation?
3: Well, no. During your leave, you'll be required to participate in a rehabilitation program. I know a center in town that offers 12-step programs in alcohol abuse, substance abuse, and eating disorders. It's nothing to be ashamed of. If you go, you'll see that many people have been where you are now. You can get better.
0: Without work, I had plenty of time in my schedule to attend recovery meetings. I focused on my alcohol abuse and my disordered eating. At meetings, I noticed a focus on a higher power. This opened the door to seeing God in a different way, not just as an abstract figurehead, but as a father who could listen to my problems and guide me. If any of you lack wisdom, let him ask of God that giveth to all men liberally, and upbraid it not, and it shall be given him. Then, on my way to a meeting, just as I thought my life was turning around for the better, I got another nasty surprise.
4: Where are you going so fast?
2: I'm sorry, officer. I know I'm not supposed to drive. My mom couldn't take me today, and I have to go to these recovery meetings or I'll lose my job. I'm really sorry.
4: All right. Look, I understand. I know some good people in recovery. Congratulations on taking the first step.
0: I appreciated the officer's compassion. As a consequence for driving illegally, the court sentenced me to 200 hours of community service at a local church. I had to transcribe church recordings for their website. As I listened, I started paying attention.
5: We all look different, and sometimes that bothers us. Sometimes we look at someone who seems to be getting all the attention and think, "Why can't I look like that? It's not fair. I'm just as nice as her." But she'll get more chances in life all because of how she looks. It's true that some people are treated unfairly because of how they look. But God loves all of us equally. And He created us for a reason, looks included. The Bible says, "I will praise Thee, for I am fearfully and wonderfully made. Marvelous are Thy works, and that my soul knoweth right well." Think about that for a moment, ladies. You were fearfully and wonderfully made. No matter what people say, you're God's masterpiece. For we are His workmanship, created in Christ Jesus unto good works, which God hath before ordained that we should walk in them.
6: How's the labeling going? Sorry, did I startle you?
2: You sound just like the woman on the CD.
6: Oh, isn't that funny? That's me. You're listening to one of the talks I gave at our last women's retreat.
2: You sound like you're talking directly to me. The body image issues, I'm going through the same thing right now.
6: Our culture always pushes appearances over inner beauty. A lot of women get sick trying to look perfect when they need to focus on what's inside.
2: I'm finally starting to get my priorities straight, but I slip up a lot. I've been gaining weight in recovery. One of my old friends saw me and asked if I was pregnant.
6: That must have hurt.
2: Oh, it did.
6: You look healthy to me. Not overweight, just healthy. I guess people aren't used to seeing you that way.
2: You're focusing on the positive. I like that.
6: You can get more of that if you join us for church.
2: Are you sure I'll be welcome?
6: Our women's group would love to have you. You can come here for more than community service. Everyone's welcome at church.
0: I started attending church every Sunday, then on Wednesdays too. I started becoming more attentive to God's messages, and when I did, the loud, overwhelming doubts in my head became more like whispers. I continued attending long after completing my community service requirements. Meanwhile, I returned to work at the diner while continuing to attend 12-step meetings. Now that God was playing a more active role in my life, I considered taking the most important step in my life.
6: What do you mean you're not sure God would accept you?
2: I was a jerk when I was younger. I stole and I lied to get drugs. I drove drunk and put others in danger. When I look at people in church, I don't see that level of sin.
6: That's because God transformed that sin and made it clean. I promise you, no one can tell what you've done just by looking at you. There is therefore now no condemnation to them which are in Christ Jesus, who walk not after the flesh, but after the Spirit.
2: How can I know for sure whether or not I'm in Christ?
6: You've already admitted that you've sinned. We all have. And you know that Jesus Christ died on the cross to pay for those sins.
2: Yes. So what's the next step?
6: Keep attending church. Keep listening to what the pastor says. Keep reading the Bible. God's word says, "If thou shalt confess with thy mouth the Lord Jesus, and shalt believe in thine heart that God hath raised him from the dead, thou shalt be saved." Let's pray together about it right now.
0: We prayed together, and I believed in Jesus. I received him as my Lord and Savior. As my faith deepened, I realized I needed to do something important to grow closer to God.
2: Just as he forgave me for my sins, I needed to forgive those in my life who'd brought me pain. So, for my next vacation, I booked a plane to Panama to visit my father.
7: Angela!
2: Hello, Father.
7: I thought you were dead. Your mother told me about your car accident, but she didn't follow up, and I would have written...
2: It's okay. I forgive you.
7: Can I have a hug?
2: I'm sorry, Father. I'm not there. I forgive you for the past, but I can't forget the pain. If I hug you, I'll remember, well, how you used to touch me when I was little.
7: Oh, Ange, I'm so sorry. I was sick. I was a disgusted drunk.
2: So was I. Not in Panama, but later in America. I got into that accident because I was drunk.
7: It's all my fault.
2: Abuse and trauma, it's like a curse. I received Christ as my savior to break that curse. And you can too. I can help you.
7: You still want me in your life?
2: I do, but I have to be careful. We can only meet in public, and if I ever have children, you can never be alone with them.
7: I understand. I deserve that.
2: God gave me much more than I could ever deserve. And he can do the same for you, Father.
5: After visiting Panama, I felt ready to start a family of my own. I finally trusted myself to raise a child with a foundation of love through Christ. Through 12-step recovery meetings, I met a man named Sam, who had been through some of the same struggles. Shared experiences and a shared faith helped us understand each other like no one else could. A few years later, we married, and the Lord soon blessed us with a baby boy. If the Son, therefore, shall make you free, ye shall be free indeed.
8: Are you tired of patterns that keep you stuck in a life of pain? Like Angela, you can start over again. Be born again if you repent of your sins and believe on the Lord Jesus Christ as Savior. God's Word tells us, "If thou shalt confess with thy mouth the Lord Jesus and shalt believe in thine heart that God hath raised him from the dead, thou shalt be saved. For with the heart man believeth unto righteousness, and with the mouth confession is made unto salvation." Listening friend, if you understand what this salvation means, that Jesus saves, and you want to trust in him as your personal Savior, you can, as an act of faith, just talk to God. There are no special words, but if you'd like help, maybe you can pray something like, "God, I know that I'm a sinner, and I know that because of my sin, I deserve to be eternally separated from you. Even though I do not deserve it, thank you for loving me and providing the sacrifice for my sins through the death and resurrection of Jesus Christ. I believe that Jesus died for my sins, and I trust in him alone to save me. From this point forward, help me to live my life for you instead of myself. 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Thank you, Jesus, for saving me." 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Original music, Don Badorf. 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

0: Hallelujah, hallelujah. The songwriter says, the power, the Pentecostal power, gives victory over sin and purity within. The power, the Pentecostal power, the power they had at Pentecost. And we are happy to come to you in your homes this morning from the Faith Tabernacle Pentecostal Church in Braids. You're hearing us live and you're also viewing us on the different platforms. We are blessed to be in your presence and we are happy that you are able to join us. We believe in God the Father, God the Son, and God the Holy Spirit. We believe the Bible, the B-I-B-L-E, that is the book for us. Shall we stand in the house as we ask Sister Weeks to come and to lead us in prayer as we invoke God's presence into our midst, into your homes, as you listen and as you partake and as you worship God. We pray that the Spirit would flow through you even as you join us today. Hallelujah. Sister Claudette Weeks, come and pray for us. Hallelujah. Hallelujah. Hallelujah. Hallelujah. Hallelujah, hallelujah. Thank you. Hallelujah. Thank you. Hallelujah.
1: And bless you, Lord.
0: Hallelujah.
1: We worship you.
0: Yes, Father, we give you glory. We give you glory, God. We give you glory, God. We give you glory, God. We give you glory, God. We give you glory, God.
1: Here we are lifting praise to Jesus.
0: We give you glory.
1: Hallelujah, hallelujah for the week.
0: Yes.
1: Hallelujah for the things that you've brought us through.
0: Yes.
1: Here we are, Lord.
0: Yes,
1: we present ourselves bodily. We present ourselves physically.
0: Yes, Lord.
1: We present ourselves emotionally and spiritually to you this morning. Oh, glory to God. Here we are. We praise you for the things that you've brought us through this week. Varied have been our experiences, God, but we can all say that you have been faithful and you have been good to us. Hallelujah. You have not judged us according to, oh God, our minds and our hearts and our sinful state. But oh Lord, you've been merciful. You've been gracious. And
0: hallelujah,
1: for that we are truly thankful.
0: Hallelujah.
1: A glad, oh God.

0: sanctuary over the worshippers in the name of Jesus Christ of Nazareth. We say, take your place, Lord God. Come, Lord Jesus, and take your place. Come, Lord Jesus, and manifest yourself. Come, Lord Jesus, and show us, hallelujah, your nail print hands. Help us to identify you today. Hey, somebody in the shadows of life, let them find you, God. Let them identify you with the nail prints in your hands.
1: Victory.
0: Glory to God. We pray from a position of victory this morning.
1: Yes.
0: Hallelujah. We declare victory, therefore, over all the proceedings for today. Hallelujah. Hallelujah. Hallelujah. Even in our giving, any form of worship. Oh, God, let your unction be on what we do today. And let your will, your perfect will be done in the mighty name of Jesus Christ, we pray.
1: Hallelujah.
0: Amen.
1: Hallelujah. And amen. Let's give him a clap offering. Let's give him a clap offering.
0: And amen.
1: A clap of praise and thanksgiving to the Lord.
0: Hallelujah.
1: Hallelujah. Hallelujah. Now we'll call on Sister Goli to come and to continue leading us in worship.
2: Amen. Bless the Lord this morning. How firm a foundation, ye saints of the Lord, is laid up for you in his excellent word. We will continue by singing this song.

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Hallelujah to us this morning. Hallelujah. My grace all sufficient. No matter what you're going through this morning, my grace, hallelujah, all sufficient shall be thy supply. Hallelujah. Hallelujah. Hallelujah. Oh, we give him glory this morning. There is none like him. Oh, glory be to God. Hallelujah. Just let him minister to you this morning. Hallelujah. As you worship him, you are God from beginning to the end. There's no place for argument. Hallelujah. Nobody else can compare to our God this morning. Hallelujah.

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Oh, we give him glory this morning. There's no place for argument. He is the beginning and he's the ending. Hallelujah. And we bless his name this morning. Hallelujah. I just want to speak the name of Jesus over every heart and every mind, because I know there is peace within your presence. I speak Jesus. Whatever it is that you're dealing with today, or whatever season it is that you're going through, we're just going to speak the name of Jesus over it.

0: Jesus. To your problems today, Jesus. Jesus is the answer. Hallelujah. We bless his name. And we're going to call on Sister Kiana Kelly to come and read the morning scripture for us at this time. Hallelujah. Glory be to God.
1: Jesus. Hallelujah.
0: Hallelujah.
1: Glorious name. Hallelujah. Amen. Thank you,
2: Jesus. Good morning, church. Today's scripture is taken from Romans chapter 8, verses 1 to 15. There is therefore now no condemnation to them which are in Christ Jesus, who walk not after the flesh, but after the Spirit. For the law of the Spirit of life in Christ Jesus hath made me free from the law of sin and death. For what the law could not do, in that it was weak through the flesh, God sending his own Son in the likeness of sinful flesh, and for sin, condemned sin in the flesh, that the righteousness of the law might be fulfilled in us, who walk not after the flesh, but after the Spirit. For they that are after the flesh do mind the things of the flesh, but they that are after the Spirit, the things of the Spirit. For to be carnally minded is death, but to be spiritually minded is life and peace. Because the carnal mind is enmity against God, for it is not subject to the law of God, neither indeed can it be. So then they that are in the flesh cannot please God. But ye are not in the flesh, but in the Spirit, if so be that the Spirit of God dwell in you. Now if any man have not the Spirit of Christ, he is none of his. And if Christ be in you, the body is dead because of the sin, but the Spirit is life because of righteousness. But if the Spirit of him that raised up Jesus from the dead dwell in you, he that raised up Christ from the dead shall also quicken your mortal bodies by his Spirit that dwelleth in you. Therefore, brethren, we are debtors, not to the flesh, to live after the flesh. For if ye live after the flesh, ye shall die. But if ye through the Spirit do mortify the deeds of the body, ye shall live. For as many as are led by the Spirit of God, they are the sons of God. For ye have not received the spirit of bondage again to fear, but ye have received the spirit of adoption, whereby we cry, Abba, Father. This is the word of the Lord.
3: Thank you, Jesus. Thank you for your word this morning. Hallelujah. Hallelujah. Jesus in the church.
1: Hallelujah.
3: Shout Jesus in the street.
1: Thank you,
3: Jesus. Jesus for my family.
1: Yes.
3: We speak your holy name.
1: Hallelujah.
3: We speak Jesus.
1: Yes.
3: We speak Jesus.
1: Yes.
3: We speak Jesus in the church today.
1: Yes.
3: Hallelujah.
1: Hallelujah.
3: Jesus. Jesus, Jesus. Hallelujah. Glory to God. It's so nice to have all of you with us today. We give God glory for you and for those who are joining us live via ZJB, and also for those who are on the social media platforms joining us. God is good. He is good. His mercy is everlasting, and his truth endureth to all generations. At this time, we'll have a special song by Living Hope, the Living Hope group. Come, please, as you minister to us in song. Hallelujah. Hallelujah. Hallelujah. Living Hope. Hallelujah.

0: Hallelujah. Let Jesus be the name. Let Jesus be the name that gets all the glory. Because his name is power. His name is life. His name is healing. His name is salvation. Let Jesus be the name. Hallelujah. That gets all the glory. That gets all the praise. That gets all the honor. Let Jesus be the name. Hallelujah. Hallelujah. Hallelujah. Glory be to God. Turn to the neighbor next to you and tell them, let Jesus be the name. Hallelujah. Hallelujah. Whatever you want it to mean this morning, whatever you want it to be this morning, let Jesus be the name. And you in Radio Lands, and you who are viewing us via the social media platform, tell yourself, let Jesus be the name. Over whatever the situation may be, let Jesus be the name. Hallelujah. At this time, I'll call on Pastor Tony to introduce our speaker for today. Pastor Tony.
1: Thank you very much, Sir Chef. Come on. Isn't that name wonderful? Hallelujah. I just love that name. Amen. Hallelujah. What a name this morning. Come on, let us all stand as we prepare to introduce the speaker for today. But what a name. What a name. Hallelujah. I believe some of you might have missed it. Amen. When these six lovely ladies were singing, because some of you might have been looking at their hairstyles and whatever clothes they had on and all of that, and you weren't focusing on the lyrics. Amen. That Jesus be the name that gets all the glory. Hallelujah. Hallelujah. Hallelujah. Hallelujah. Come on, big up that name this morning. Big up that name this morning. Give glory to that name. Name above every name. Hallelujah. Hallelujah. Lift him high. High over Montserrat. How from the Silver Hills to the Sufre Hills. From the Little Bay Port to J. Osborne Airport. Lift up the name of Jesus around this nation, around the region, and further afield. Lift up the nation around the region and further afield. Lift up the name of Jesus over every weather system.

0: Where did the time go? But we are here. Mm-hmm. And so we have been having various speakers to speak to us in the month of August. We had our Reverend Ryan Nelson last week speaking from Tobago. And for today, we have another of our guest speakers who will speak to us, not just here in the sanctuary, but across Montserrat by means of ZJB Radio, where the service is coming live, and across the world via Facebook and YouTube page. Of course, former pastor of the Bethany Pentecostal Church in town Plymouth, traveled to the United Kingdom, and under the assignment of God, established the New Life Assembly, and still beaming, proclaiming the gospel of Jesus Christ. Come on, Faith Tabernacle Pentecostal Church, and those who are viewing, put your hands together and help. Welcome, Pastor Reverend Dr. Ruflin Bratcher. Come on, give God praise.
1: You want it in, or you're going to hold it in your hand?
2: Hallelujah.
0: Amen. Hallelujah.
2: Hallelujah.
3: Amen.
2: Hallelujah.
3: Amen.
2: What a powerful worship we have had just now in lifting up and honoring the wonderful and the powerful name of our Lord Jesus Christ.
3: Yes.
2: I do greet our Pastor Tony and the leadership here, and all of you fellowshipping and worshiping within the sanctuary, those in your homes via radio and other media platforms. God bless you as we just worship together and fellowship at this time. Amen. In the Word. Father, we ask for your divine blessing to be upon the word as
3: yes,
2: it is
3: Lord.
2: Presented today. We pray, O God, that you will give all that is needed to bring forth the truth and the thought that you have for us today.
3: Yes,
2: that
3: Lord.
2: Your word will have effect, and that it will accomplish that for which it is sent. In Jesus' name.
3: Amen.
2: Amen.
3: Amen.
2: Amen. Amen. Bless the Lord. Bless the Lord. I've been listening to the fact that the theme for August here in this church is God's power manifested.
3: Right.
2: The liberation power of Jesus.
3: Yes.
2: I think today that the thought was to express Jesus's power releases us from the law of sin and death.
3: Amen.
2: And that was what was conveyed to me in that sense. But somehow my own spirit took a hold of the liberation power of Jesus.
3: Yes.
2: And I grabbed hold on that, something within my spirit witness to me, and as I listen to us lifting up the name of Jesus, speaking about him, showing and sharing all the impact that Jesus Christ can have upon our world, our family, and so on, I just want us to bear in mind today this part of the theme, the liberating power of Jesus.
3: Amen.
2: There are grave issues and uncertainties flooding the world and times in which we live.
3: Yes.
2: Many are greatly fatigued with the bad news overload. I don't know if you are getting a lot of this bad news, but all over the world,
3: yes,
2: we seem to be having just this bad news overload.
3: Yes.
2: Although most people know that deep down, the human life can be profoundly miserable.
3: Mm-hmm.
2: To lessen the impact and reality of their situation, people are resorting towards exaggerated and forced optimism.
3: Mm-hmm.
2: You can see people dying, people in sin, people messed up, people who are really not making it well, but they're trying to live this exaggerated

0: exaggerated false optimism. They give you the impression that everything in their lives is great, while they hide the reality of the real pain and problems that they are experiencing.
1: Yes.
0: I am basing my thought today, as I said, on the liberation power of Jesus.
1: Amen.
0: And as you know, this is part of what you've been thinking on for this whole month of August.
1: Yes,
0: and I hope in using Jesus's own words today, we will get a fresh glimpse of the Liberator.
1: Amen.
0: I know that we need a fresh glimpse of the Liberator.
1: Yes.
0: May God help us today to get a fresh glimpse of the Liberator.
1: Amen.
0: Amen.
1: Amen.
0: Amen.
1: Amen.
0: A fresh glimpse. Mm-hmm. And he entered into human brokenness.
1: Yes, he did.
0: So that he could rescue them.
1: Yes.
0: I'm grateful today. I'm extremely grateful to the fact that Jesus Christ entered into the brokenness of our world.
1: Mm-hmm.
0: So that he can rescue us from all the things that causes us to be broken.
1: Yes.
0: And so reading from a scroll in the synagogue in Nazareth, Jesus said in Luke chapter 4, verses 18 to 19, that the Spirit of the Lord is upon me.
1: Ah.
0: For he has anointed me to bring good news to the poor.
1: Hallelujah.
0: He has sent me to proclaim that captives will be released, that the blind will see, and the oppressed will be made free, and that the time of the Lord's favor has come.
1: Amen.
0: I thought somebody would rejoice with the fact that it has come.
1: It has come.
0: And the text presents to us several categories of human suffering. But it also presents Jesus's liberating anointing as a right now, present tense reality.
1: Amen.
0: It's a right now.
1: Right now.
0: Present tense reality that Jesus Christ is a liberator.
1: Amen.
0: And that he is still in the business of liberating.
1: Yes.
0: Jesus actively intervenes and dismantles everything that holds humanity captive.
1: Yes, yes.
0: He had good news for those experiencing financial lack.
1: Yeah.
0: Who were suffering from economic vulnerability.
1: Mm-hmm.
0: Economically exploited and marginalized.
1: Yeah.
0: And Jesus looked at this as a prison, the prison of poverty that attacks the very person's dignity. And he says, I've come to liberate.
1: Amen, amen, amen.
0: Hallelujah.
1: Hallelujah.
0: He looked at the brokenhearted, struggling with emotional issues, shattered personalities, crushed by life's traumas, abused by betrayal. The brokenhearted carries, church, an internal trauma. A trauma that cannot even be expressed as they would want to express it. But they are living in a deep sense of rejection, anger, and emotional oppression. Brokenheartedness. I don't know if you're out there with a broken heart. I don't know if you're in here with a broken heart. But I know that Jesus Christ has come to liberate you.
1: Amen.
0: He spoke also of the captives. Captivity comes in many forms, in addiction, crippling anxiety and fear of the future. They are captives locked in all sorts of prisons and addictive strongholds, entanglements, demonic oppression.
1: Yeah.
0: Captives are dominated and bound by visible and invisible chains. Substance abuse,
1: yes.
0: Pornography,
1: yes.
0: Of all and all sorts of sexual dilemmas. His liberating power targets even the hidden prisons that modern life imposes,
1: yes.
0: Such as depression,
1: yes.
0: Unforgiveness, resentment, bitterness, and destructive habits. If you are imprisoned by these things, prisons of the past preventing you making forward positive movement, the liberator,
1: yes.
0: Jesus Christ,
1: hey.
0: Is here.
1: Hallelujah. He's here. Amen.
0: Hallelujah.
1: Amen. Hallelujah.
0: He spoke also of blindness,
1: yeah.
0: Representing both a physical and spiritual affliction.
1: Yes.
0: There is so much spiritual blindness that is distorting the truths around us, and people these days find it hard to even know what is truth. The inability to receive and understand truth has become so vague and so strange when there are things that we used to before know as truth, things we accepted as truth, things that we were sure of as truth. Today people are questioning these things.
1: Yeah.
0: They don't know any longer who is who and what is what.
1: Yeah.
0: All sorts of confusion and conflicts in this world. The Lord speaks of this blindness. Jesus said, look, when I came into the world, I came also to people like you,
1: yes.
0: And me in blindness,
1: yes.
0: People who are confused, mm-hmm. And don't seem to know what to take on board, mm-hmm. What to understand and what to do. The mm-hmm.
1: blindness.
0: There's so much blindness,
1: Jesus.
0: Distorting
1: Jesus.
0: The truth.
1: Jesus.
0: The liberator.
1: Liberator.
0: You know, when Jesus stood up in the temple, he said, listen to me, I've got something to tell you.
1: Yes.
0: I've got something to tell you, poor ones.
1: Yeah.
0: I've got something to tell you, brokenhearted ones.
1: Yeah.
0: I've got something to tell you who are bound in captivity. I've got something to tell you to those of you who are in blindness.
1: Yes.
0: Unable to see truth. I have something to tell those of you,
1: yeah.
0: Who are bruised. And I'm always interested in those that are bruised. You see, the church and the world are filled with bruised people.
1: Yes, yes,
0: yes. The person you're sitting next to today may be one of those bruised people. People crushed by willful and calculated actions. People who have been hurt and they're carrying around in their lives and in their circumstances,
1: yeah.
0: Long-term structural scars. People suffering from deep inner pain and damage.
1: Jesus.
0: Jesus says, I've come to.
1: Come. Amen.
0: Come.
1: Hallelujah.
0: To liberate you. You see,
1: yes.
0: It is very difficult for people who are bruised. And I'm saying that because people who are bruised have no external layers covering their internal needs. There is nothing outwardly like a plaster or a bandage to serve as a caution sign. to say, be careful of my bruise. You don't go to the hospital emergency because you have a bruise. You cannot apply ointment to those inward bruises. You just have to give them time to work themselves out. And the very fact that there is nothing there to speak to others that they should be careful how they deal with you in your situation, you find that people every day rub on that bruise. Sometimes we come to church and the bruise is being rubbed against, no one even recognizing the pain that this is causing, the pain that you're carrying, because there's nothing there to say, be careful, I have a bruise. And so this constant hurt in the area of your bruises, Jesus wants you to know today that he knows where you're bruised.
1: Yes.
0: He knows what you're feeling.
1: Yes.
0: He knows the pain you're carrying.
1: Yes.
0: He knows exactly the tears that you shed because of these bruises. And he knows exactly how often your bruise is rubbed against, and how often that bruise, even though it's internal, becomes raw.
1: Yes.
0: Oh, God,
1: oh,
0: becomes...
1: Jesus. No.
0: Painful. And you know, in spite of the bruises, we try to praise.
1: Yeah.
0: We try to worship. We try to give God thanks. We don't want anybody to even figure that there's anything going on. But one thing we know, and I have learned, and I've mentioned it here sometime before, that Zion's songs are not cheap.
1: Come on.
0: Zion's songs are not cheap. And so even when the children of Israel, they were hanging up their harps on the willows, and they were being asked to sing us one of the Lord's songs.
1: Yes.
0: It was hard sometimes to sing the Lord's songs when you're in circumstances like this, because Zion's songs are not cheap.
1: Oh,
0: they come through bruises. They come through pain. They come through suffering. They come through unidentified and unexplainable situations.
1: Yes.
0: They come in these various ways. Christ's message to you, the bruised today. And somehow there's that thing that's sticking in me for bruised people today in this word. That even though no one recognizes your bruise, whether you're out there listening on the outside or you're inside of the church, bruise is no respecter of persons.
1: Right.
0: Saved people are bruised.
1: Yeah.
0: Sinner people are bruised. Wealthy people are bruised. Poor people are bruised. The world, as I said, is filled with bruised people. And somehow God wants to say to you, there is balm in Gilead. There is balm in Gilead, but it's not just a balm that is laid aside and that you can't even apply. And that balm, sometimes you yourself can't even apply it to where you're wounded and where you're bruised. And but the scripture went on to say, but there is a physician.
2: Yes.
0: We have a liberating physician.
1: Yes, we do.
0: Hallelujah.
1: Hallelujah. Hallelujah.
0: A God who is able to minister and reach out to the bruise that you have. There is a ministering physician.
1: Amen.
0: And that's what we need for people to know.
1: Yes.
0: That You don't have to quit. You don't have to die. You don't have to give up because things are really rough and there's so much pain you're carrying. There is balm.
1: Yes. There is.
0: Oh, God.
1: Hallelujah.
0: I could sense someone saying today, God, please apply that balm. Somebody today.
1: Yes.
0: Christ's message is not a distant philosophy. It is for people who are hurting right now. So when he stood in the temple and he shared his mission, he also had in mind right now. He had you in mind.
1: Yes.
0: He had me in mind.
1: Yes.
0: And he said, look, this thing is fulfilled. It's already done.
1: Yes.
0: I have done it. It is a right now fulfillment. You have a right now liberating Jesus. A right now victory. A right now answer.
1: Yes.
0: A right now.
1: Right now.
0: Source of help.
1: Right now.
0: Right now.
1: Right now. Amen.
0: Right now.
1: Hallelujah.
0: Jesus, the liberator, has the power and anointing to evict every stronghold. No matter where they have moved in from, no matter why they have moved into your life and into your situation, Jesus, the liberator, can and will evict every stronghold. Strongholds will be broken.
1: Yes.
0: He will break through every form of darkness.
1: Yes.
0: No matter how deep that darkness is. No matter what the enemy says about that darkness.
1: Yes.
0: No matter how you feel about the depth of your situation. I want you to know that he can break through that darkness.
1: Amen.
0: No matter how deep. Jesus does not ask anyone, and I love this. He does not ask us to manage sin. And Jesus has never offered help to cope with sin.
1: Come on.
0: He delivers from sin.
1: Hey.
0: He delivers from both the penalty and the power of sin.
1: Yes.
0: He is a mighty sin deliverer.
1: Yes.
0: He delivers.
1: Yes.
0: Hallelujah.
1: Amen.
0: And the, you know, the liberating power of Jesus Christ is a manifestation of God's love through Jesus Christ. And every time I think of Jesus coming on earth and coming amongst us and walking amongst us, I can only say that God presented to the world God with a face.
1: Yes.
0: Oh, you don't know what I'm talking about. God gave us a face when he sent Jesus Christ to walk among us, to live among us, to deliver us, to rescue us, and to set us free. I will always remember when my daughter was quite small, Father would always tell her scripture verses, and whenever she would go to bed, he would tell her, you know, God has not given you the spirit of fear, but of power and of love and of a sound mind. And I remember one night she came back out of her room and she said, Daddy, I need you to come in with me. His father said, don't you remember what I told you? He said, yes, Daddy, you told me that God has not given me a spirit of fear, but of power and of love and of a sound mind. But Daddy, I need somebody with a face. Hallelujah.
1: Yes.
0: I'm here to tell you today that God has sent Jesus Christ so that you will have somebody with a face.
1: Amen.
0: Hallelujah.
1: Hallelujah.
0: Somebody with a face.
1: Yes.
0: Who cares for you.
1: Yes.
0: Who is concerned about all that concerns you.
1: Yes.
0: Who have taken on your dilemma, taken on your situation,
1: yes,
0: and has come despite of.
1: Yes.
0: Hallelujah.
1: Hallelujah.
0: Hallelujah.
1: Hallelujah.
0: So that he can be touched with the very feelings,
1: yes,
0: of our infirmities.
1: Yes.
0: This is a liberator that is touched.
1: Amen.
0: Praise God. With a face.
1: Amen.
0: Hallelujah.
1: Amen. Hallelujah.
0: Hallelujah.
1: Hallelujah.
0: Mighty
1: Lord,
0: liberation.
1: Yes.
0: When one comes to receive Jesus Christ as their personal Savior.
1: Yeah.
0: The Bible says such a revolution that all things pass away.
1: Yes.
0: And all things become new.
1: Yeah.
0: All things. Pass away. Church, Jesus did not leave us empty-handed. He left us with his name. God has highly exalted him. And has given him a name that is above every other name. So that at the name of Jesus, every knee shall bow. Hallelujah. No matter where they're located.
1: Come on, hey.
0: Hallelujah.
1: Hallelujah.
0: David Bow, we sang about that,
1: yes,
0: name today.
1: That's
0: the
1: right.
0: Power in that name.
1: Yes.
0: Thou shalt call his name,
1: yes,
0: Jesus. For he shall save, he shall liberate, he shall,
1: yes,
0: deliver his people.
1: Yes.
0: From their sins.
1: Yes, yes, yes, yes.
0: He not only left us with his name. But he left us with his word.
1: That's right.
0: Word that is trustworthy.
1: Thank you.
0: Word that is real.
1: Yes.
0: A word that we can bank on.
1: Yes.
0: A word that will never fail. He says, look, I honor my word. I honor my word.
1: Yeah.
0: I honor my word.
1: Yeah.
0: God says, I am not a man that I should lie.
1: That's right.
0: Neither the son of man that I should repent. He left it with his word. And that's one thing the enemy tries to do. In our state of needing liberation from whatever we need to be liberated from,
1: yes,
0: the devil likes to tamper with the word.
1: Yes.
0: Make you feel as if, has God said?
1: Yes.
0: Has God said?
1: Yes.
0: You are here shouting about what he has said, but has he said? Has he said to you everything that you should know? Did he tell you that you can become as gods? He tampers with the word. But God has, Jesus has left the church with his word. And he has also left us with the Holy Spirit. I believe again, as Pentecostals, we've got to get back to the place where we begin to constantly make the atmosphere in our worship and in our gathering conducive for the Holy Spirit to be effective.
1: Amen. Amen.
0: For the Holy Spirit to move, for the Holy Spirit to take authority, and for the Holy Spirit to be in charge. You know, the Holy Spirit knows the mind of God.
1: Right.
0: And he knows what that mind is. And therefore, he can operate in such a way so that we are in perfect connection in the will of God. Because he knows what the will of God,
1: amen,
0: is.
1: Amen.
0: And I'm sadly shocked at how, you know, sometimes in church, we can bypass the move of the Holy Spirit. We can rush that move. We want the Holy Spirit to know that we have other things on the agenda, and so on, but I'm not hitting there. We must become active enforcers of Christ's victory.
1: Amen.
0: And we must proclaim that the liberation power, what the liberating power of Jesus can do.
1: Yes.
0: The world systems are failing. The church cannot rely on human strategies. That is why Jesus said, when I go, I'm sending you back the Holy Spirit, so that your relying and your strength will not be on human strategies, but on the Holy Spirit.
1: Yes.
0: The church must look back to the anointing.
1: Amen.
0: The anointing. Yes. And Jesus started by saying, it is the anointing that is upon him that is enabling him to do what is. We've got to get back, church, to the anointed. And I know that we're speaking to a very mixed congregation today, but we don't mind others knowing that we have a desire to get back to the anointing.
1: Yes.
0: We are in need of spiritual saturation that will break through the religious fatigue that we find ourselves in. Some of us find ourselves in such religious fatigue. Right there, look how you're so religiously tired. Religious fatigue that we're finding ourselves in. We cannot be satisfied, church, with simply knowing the stories of Jesus and no longer expecting him to miraculously move amongst us. Don't just know the stories, but expect him to miraculously move among us. The same Jesus.
1: Amen.
0: The same Jesus.
1: Amen.
0: The same Jesus.
1: Yes.
0: Who moved in times of old. The same Jesus whose stories we tell. The same Jesus that we speak about in story form and testimonies. That same Jesus.
1: Yes.
0: He's with us.
1: Yes.
0: We need to become expecting. Expectant people.
1: Amen.
0: And expect that when we gather, that the liberator is with us.
1: Yay.
0: No matter how modern we become, church.
1: True.
0: And nothing is wrong with being modern. Nothing is wrong with adapting new things. Nothing is wrong sometimes in how we package something, because when Jesus Christ came to earth, he was, as a baby, he was packaged in a very strange, low kind of way. But the way he was packaged did not change the message that he was King of Kings and Lord of Lords, the mighty Deliverer.
1: Amen.
0: It didn't. And so whatever and however we package, church, however we package what is happening, let it never lose the message that Jesus Christ is a liberator.
1: Amen.
0: That Jesus Christ is a deliverer.
1: Yes.
0: And that Jesus Christ wants to deliver.
1: Amen.
0: Let the message never change.
1: Amen.
0: Remember, no matter, I said, how modern we become, Jesus, the liberator, is heaven's answer to a world in crisis and turmoil.
1: Yes.
0: We used to sing that a lot, and we used to believe it. Jesus Christ is the answer.
1: Yes.
0: It was so much, he was really such an answer when we couldn't get credit from the bank.
1: Yes.
0: It was really such a great answer when we couldn't buy today and pay tomorrow. It was really the answer. We looked to him for the answer when nothing else could help.
1: Yeah.
0: No one else could help.
1: Yeah.
0: Nothing was there And Jesus Christ, the Liberator, is still heaven's answer to a world in crisis.
1: Amen.
0: And a world in turmoil.
1: Amen. Amen.
0: Don't stay on the mountain happily having church and enjoying Jesus by ourselves. And that's what happened when they went onto the Mount of Transfiguration. The disciples, after having a good time with Jesus, as I mentioned last week, they wanted to just stay there and enjoy themselves and just have church amongst themselves. You know, some of us are happy just to have church with us, so that we have lost the mission of evangelism, the mission of getting others liberated from their sins. Because at the bottom of the mountain, and this always gets to me, while they were enjoying on the mountain, at the bottom of the mountain was a father and son with a tragic situation. How many of you come today with a tragic situation? How many of you have faced tragic situations in your life? And as I said, the father came seeking help from Jesus' disciples.
1: Yes.
0: But he couldn't find any. And church, sadly, this is a picture of the kind of situation that faces the church today. Yes. Fractured families, confused minds, people suffering from mental health issues, and all sorts of destructive thoughts about themselves and their identities and who they are. They come amongst us and leave on a regular basis, wondering why no one can help. Wondering, where is this Jesus? You know, and strange enough, while the disciples wanted to stay up on the mountain and just enjoy church, Jesus was going down. Jesus was going down. Jesus was leaving. You know, and sometimes we may be stuck in a place, help me Lord, where we are having church, we're having fun, we're enjoying ourselves, it's a great thing, and Jesus is gone. It's gone. We're having it all by ourselves. Jesus is going down because there's ministry that needed to happen. Church, there are ministries that need to be happened. And you know, God has given us everything so that we can manifest his power, all of the gifts of the Spirit, everything he has impacted and placed within the church. But you know, some of us are just, as children are today, there's some children as soon as church service begins, they come and ask me a question, Pastor, when is church going to finish? When is church going to finish? And some of us, we come to church, we gather for worship, and all we do is sitting there wondering, when is this going to finish? When we should be opening up with excitement, with expectancy for the power of God to operate and for things to happen, for people trapped and wounded by rejection and physical suffering and spiritual torment to be delivered.
1: Yes.
0: Church remaining relevant and effective in this highly secularized and digitally distracted world requires more than fancy speeches, more than sophisticated programs. Suffering humanity needs a tangible demonstration of the Holy Spirit's presence. And I want everyone to know that Jesus Christ wants to offer us a demonstration of his presence, and there is that availability for a tangible demonstration of the Holy Spirit's presence. Church, a reminder that we are the hands, feet, and the voice of Jesus, the Liberator. The manifestation of God's power will validate the gospel message, and it will transform believers, save sinners, and impact society. We are the hands, the feet, the voices of Jesus. And we, church, as believers, as Christians, who have been set free, delivered from the law of sin and death, we are sent into the world to bring this good news to the poor,
1: amen,
0: to release the prisoners,
1: amen,
0: bring healing to the broken bodies,
1: yes,
0: broken hearts, and broken spirits.
1: Yes.
0: Another scripture that challenges me a lot of times, when Jesus was leaving and getting ready to ascend into heaven, he gathered his church, his disciples, the church. When other great leaders leaving or dying, they build great monuments, they have great things to dedicate to themselves, they do all sorts of things to make sure they are remembered. Jesus gathered poor human weakness and said to them, "You are my witnesses."
1: Amen.
0: Oh God, you are my witnesses. I am going, but you. Church, say to yourself, I am his witness. How am I doing? What am I doing with that? You are his witnesses. And so we must remember and represent him well, witness well for him.
1: Amen.
0: We are his witnesses. Simply put, you are all that he has. And I think of these simple ways in which Jesus has left for us to present him as the Liberator, to remember him. And I think even when we gather around the communion table and we go to eat at the communion table, and all he says, look, take this piece of bread,
1: yeah,
0: and this little juice,
1: yeah,
0: and use that to remember me.
1: Yeah.
0: Oh God.
1: Yeah.
0: He hasn't given us anything hard to do. No great task. He said, you're witness. You remember me. We are all that he has. So the church must foster an environment that's conducive for Jesus's liberation power to move. We must break through spiritual stagnation. Replace the hindering distraction with a deep hunger for holiness and the presence of God. The church still remains the means to which the Lord reaches the world today. We must be willing and ready to be used by him to manifest his power.
1: Amen.
0: Jesus' message spoke then, and his message still speaks to a world captivated by sin and all sorts of wickedness. He liberates people from the dominion of sin. Sin is not just a series of bad actions and habits and choices. Sin is a spiritual master that enslaves the human will and distorts the person's desires and lifestyle. Just as the scripture that was read today tells us, how sin can be so destructive and can destroy. And so, in closing, the greatest liberation is to be delivered from sin. Whatever you need to be delivered or liberated from, I want to invite you today to step out of your spiritual, emotional, or mental captivity into true freedom. Declare today your doors will be open. The doors in your captive situation, the doors in the situation where the enemy have you bound, the doors where the enemy say that you will never get through, you will never get back to this, you will never excel, you will never get on. Just say like today, Jesus the Liberator has come. Yes. And he has the key for the door that is keeping me captive, to release me from that captivity. And so, you no longer have to be enslaved by anything. I invite you to reach out to Jesus, not based on how you feel, not based on what the enemy has been saying to you, not based on what people around you have said to you, not based on how you've been treated and the pains you carry, your brokenheartedness, your poverty. Not based on all of those times of despair, but reach out to Jesus based on what he has declared. I said, reach out to Jesus based on what he has declared. He says, I have come. The Spirit of the Lord God is upon me. And I have come to bring liberty. I have come to loose captives. I have come to bind up broken hearts. I've come to minister to those that are bruised. I have come, and I want you to know that I'm very present right now. You no longer have to be enslaved by anything. Your invitation for liberation is in the ministry of Jesus Christ, where he declared he's not just a Messiah, but he is a liberator. He is a liberator. I don't know if you today, and I'm going to turn back quickly to the pastor because I do know that we are on a time constraint. But I feel that somebody need to, even where they are in their seats, to just give a response to God. Yes. To let the Lord know that I have heard what you said. I am standing on what you have declared. I'm standing on your promises. I am here. Nobody may know what I am bound with. Nobody may know what my nights and my days are like. Nobody may know what I'm facing. Nobody may know my bruises and my brokenheartedness and my betrayals and my tears and people who have used me and wasted me and left me. Nobody knows. I dress good, I smile good, and I put on this false optimism so that you think that it's okay. But Jesus, today I'm asking you to just move the mask, strip me of all the false covering, and I'm openly just wanting to say to you, I need your liberating touch. If you're such a person, stand where you are and just say that to God. If you're such a person, just stand where you are and say, God, I need your liberating touch. Just stand. God bless you. God bless you. God bless you. Just stand and just keep standing. You don't have to be concerned about what anybody's thinking. The liberator has come. The liberating Jesus Christ is in our midst. Hallelujah. He has come to open every prison, to bring us through every situation. God, and he wants you not to have to leave this service still bound and still battered and still make, but he wants you to experience that liberating time. There's so many of you standing today in listening to your radio, and you can just respond to God where you are there too, and on the various platforms, and just let the liberating Jesus know that you need a Father and God. Every individual standing here and responding in other areas right now, you know, God, what their need is. Thank you that you are concerned about all that concerns them. Oh, Spirit of God, power of God, delivering grace of God. Change the situations in their lives. Make a new, oh God, pathway in their lives. Let them, let chains be broken. Let hearts be mended. Let tears be dry. Let peace come back into the place of war. Let forgiveness take over the places of unforgiveness. Let the spirit of joy begin to abound in the spirit of bitterness. Let something happen. Let somebody leave here today knowing that the liberating power of Jesus Christ has touched me, has changed me, and that they will walk in that liberty that you set them free. Continue to give the grace, I pray. In Jesus' name, I'm telling you, don't worry about how you feel. Just grab hold of what he has said, what he has declared, and what he has promised. Hallelujah. Hallelujah. Hallelujah. Hallelujah. Bless you, Jesus. Father, we give you thanks. Yes. In Jesus' name.
2: Yes.
0: Amen.
2: Amen. Oh, praise God. Hallelujah. Glory to God. Oh, come on, come on, come on. Hallelujah. Yes.

Come on, hallelujah. Come on, make that affirmation and reaffirmation this morning. Let every devil in hell know, hallelujah, who you are. Amen, hallelujah. Come on, Hammer, speak to your fears, amen. Oh, your troubles, your challenges, which we have to go through, amen. That our great liberator, emancipator, deliverer, hallelujah, sin breaker, sin destroyer, hallelujah, he has come to set us free, amen. And his word declares whom the Son, hallelujah, sets free, hallelujah, is free indeed. Thank God for his power manifested, hallelujah, in my life. You don't have to look too far, hallelujah. You don't have to look too far, amen. If you have to look around, amen, to see God's power, well, you need to perhaps, amen, really go back to Calvary. But just look at me. Take a good look at me, hallelujah. Take a good look at yourself, hallelujah. If you been changed, if you've been transformed, if you've been delivered, if you've been set free, hallelujah, well, the power of God, the liberating power, amen, has come to you. Thank God that you know, hallelujah, in the very chapter of Romans chapter 80, hallelujah, it says, amen, for we are heirs with God and joint heirs with Christ, hallelujah. We need to know identity, who we are in him. I am a child of God. Take that, Satan. Tell Satan. Satan needs to hear that again. I am a child of God. I'm no longer a slave to fear. Hallelujah. Thank God that the liberating power of Jesus Christ has come to me and has come to you. Not just here in the sanctuary, but those who are overseas. Amen. And quickly, yes, I know I might be able to see those who are viewing, but if there's anybody in the sanctuary quickly who needs to surrender their lives today, while there is still time, amen, if you have not come into contact with this great liberator, emancipator, listen, the time to do so is today, August 16th. Quickly, if you're here in this house and you've not yet given your lives, you've heard our pastor saying about the troubles, the difficulties that are in the world, and Jesus did declare in this world we're gonna have trials, tribulations, persecutions, and all kinds of challenges, amen, but surely he promises, amen, to give us

He promises, amen, to give us the deliverance and the breakthrough that we need. Somebody, amen, in the sanctuary today, please, I am inviting you, leave your seat and come while there is still time. I don't come while there is still time. I don't about tomorrow, August 17th, or the incoming week. I can't guarantee anything in terms of what's going to happen. All I can tell you is that Jesus says today, if you hear his voice, you must

still time while there is. It's still to go through these doors. None of these doors without having the assurance. None of these doors without having the assurance of salvation.

0: As the music plays softly in the background, listen on the platform. If you are so desirous of surrendering your life to quickly, I only have about 5 minutes. There's no magic in this prayer. But if you pray sincerely from your hearts, amen. He says, him that cometh to me, Jesus says, I will in no wise cast out. So look, I want you to just pray with me quickly as we bring this part of the service to a close. Are you willing to pray on the platforms? Let us pray together, shall we? Let's pray. Say, dear Lord Jesus, I come to you now, admitting that I am a sinner. Lord Jesus, you died to pay the price for my sins. Lord Jesus, I am asking you to please forgive me of all of my sins. Wash me in your precious blood. I open my heart and I invite you to come in, to be my Lord, to be my Master, and to be my Savior. Thank you for saving me now. From this day forward, I will serve you with all of my heart, all of my mind, all of my soul, all of my strength. Amen. Amen. And so, Lord, I thank you for those who've prayed. I ask now that you'll seal them with the blood. Lord, I thank you. Amen. Now, you who have begun a good thing in them, you're able to complete it. So I thank you, God, that even from today, God, things are going to be changed, transformed. Hallelujah. All things will pass away. Behold, everything, all things will become new according to your word. I pray for strength. I pray for favor. I pray for protection. I pray for deliverance. I pray, God, for your continuous victory through the blood of Jesus Christ. We say amen and amen. Thank you very much, ZJB. Thank you for being with us on the broadcast. Thank you very much to our dear pastor, Reverend Dr. Ruflin Bratcher, for ministering the word today. Oh, put your hands together and give God praise. God bless you. God bless you. Amen. God bless you. Oh, for across Montserrat and further afield. It was a pleasure. Amen. Hallelujah. It was a pleasure. It was a pleasure. It was a pleasure. It was a pleasure, of course, having you been a part of the service today, coming live from the Faith Tabernacle Pentecostal Church. We give God praise. We give God thanks. Until we come your way again, continue to enjoy the rest of your day. Pastor Tony Allen saying, God bless you. God bless you. Hallelujah. Put your hands together. Give him praise. Hallelujah. Praise God. Come on. Celebrate him. Hallelujah. Oh, to God be the glory. To God be the glory. Hallelujah. Thank you, Jesus.
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6: Thank you very much. Great to be nearly in Montserrat.
5: Yes, we could all gather under the Tamarind Tree and welcome you right here in our midst. And we would like you to think of yourself as in no other place than under a tamarind tree in Montserrat.
6: Thank you.
5: So you were born in England?
6: Yes, born in England.
5: And you have Caribbean parentage. So tell us about that.
6: Yeah, so my mother, Esther Eleanor Lee, was born in Lee's Estate, Montserrat. And my father was born in Harmony Hall, Highgate, St. Mary in Jamaica.
5: And I'm assuming that these were part of the Windrush to England.
6: Yeah, so they would have been regarded as part of the Windrush generation, which generally speaking is from 1948 through to about 1962. So and most of those were in their 20s and 30s. So people like myself were born in the UK, in my case, born in London.
5: So you're a child of the Windrush generation.
6: Yes, I am indeed. I call myself a survivor child of the Windrush generation.
5: And before we get to having you explain that in more detail, I just want us to go back to the tamarind tree. Have you had any tamarind tree experiences?
6: Not directly, but I've had that kind of where you sit down, listen to elders, share information, understand history, heritage, and legacy. So the concept of the tamarind tree, I do understand, and I think it's great for your mind and self-development.
5: Okay, so now we are going back to you being a survivor child of the Windrush generation. Tell us about that. What was it like growing up in England under those circumstances?
6: It was challenging for my generation because, of course, our parents came from the Caribbean, wanting to settle in the UK and make their way in the world. And then at the same time, my generation being born in the UK then had the challenge of being born in the UK, but being told to go back to the country from where we came from, which for us, well, we were born in England and it's our parents who were born abroad. And then, of course, there was this whole feeling of belonging and understanding where did you belong. So I've been fortunate. In later life, I was able to actually understand who I was culturally, what it meant to be Caribbean, what it meant to be of African descent, and where all of that made sense, so that my mental health and spiritual well-being were satisfied in terms of who I was. But I know with my generation that was a serious impact over the years.
5: And what about school? What was school like?
6: So school in those days, so we're talking about my generation growing up in the 60s and 70s, so it wasn't illegal to suffer discrimination. So there was no laws as it related to racial discrimination when I was growing up. So I guess I was fortunate. I was able to navigate my way around things, fight my way around things, and was determined to make a place for myself in the world. But looking back, you just had to make best use of, you know, the situation that you're in. And that was just the reality, really, for Caribbean people at the time. Because you're talking about the wider society and its attitudes to people from the Caribbean.
5: Those of us under the tree are hearing you speak of a reality which we know very little of. So we would like you to just share something that would give us a clearer picture of that reality.
6: I guess that reality, if I was to look back and the early impact of that reality would be one day I can think of two very clear instances as a youngster in primary school. I was doing some work, and as the teacher walked past, I said, "Excuse me, I'm stuck." And the teacher, she looked at my work and then turned to me and said, "Well, get unstuck," and then walked off. And then there was another time in class where, during the reading lessons, I've always been very good at reading. And so I was able to finish the book. We all had a book to read. So I was able to finish mine quite quickly. So I just went up to the teacher and said, "Well, could I have another book, because I've finished this?" And for a reason I'm still to this day not clear why, she flew into a rage and then shoved another book into my hand and told me to go and sit down.
5: Some people might listen to this and say, well, this was just a peculiar teacher and it could have happened. She could have behaved this way to any child, whatever their race. Some people might even say whatever their race, whatever their class. So what makes that this experience so particular?
6: Yeah, and you're right. So some people do question and continue to question any sense of, if we were to say, I'm talking about Caribbean people now, or particularly of that time, to say that we're being treated differently. Because, of course, we grew up in a society that promoted itself as treating everybody the same. So when Caribbean people in particular were able to demonstrate that they were being treated differently, then there would always be a narrative that says, well, not necessarily so. So it's taken many years for those facts and, you know, in the introduction of laws as it related to discrimination. You could argue how impactful they have been, but I guess we're saying for the time. So I guess, in other words, it depends which side of the fence you're on.
5: Was there a teacher that inspired you during this period, primary or secondary?
6: There certainly was. Sports teacher, actually, Mr. Culverhouse, his name was. In fact, he passed recently as part of this, during this COVID pandemic. He was very inspiring. He gave me a lot of advice in terms of keep out of fighting and use my mind and use my skills to make my way in the world, which didn't include fighting. And he did tell me very clearly that I did have skills that some people may envy. You know, they were just your natural skills and I should make best use of them. So, yes, he was good. And there was another teacher, Mrs. Baker. She was an English teacher, very encouraging, because I was very good at English language. And, of course, had a great interest in literature. Going back to the point I said that I enjoyed reading, so it was very easy for me to read a lot and quickly.
5: So we've heard your world of school. Tell us a bit about home. Who inspired you most at home?
6: Oh, that's a challenging one. Because I always talk of my childhood as being one of trauma. I talk about trauma, football and reggae, those three things. So, yeah, so childhood was pretty traumatic in terms of family splits, etc., etc.
5: We are trying to place this in the context of where we started. Your parents came out of the Caribbean, you were born in England, and there was a particular atmosphere within England at that time which did not, according to your words, always lead to situations of equality. So the traumatization, is it linked with living in that type of environment?
6: I would guess it was, looking back now, because I'm talking about having parents who themselves were only in their 20s. So basically they were young people as well. So my parents had hardly left the Caribbean themselves as young people. So within very quick order, they had children. But in terms of your question around inspiration, I would say particularly my aunties, they were very inspiring. So in that sense, so there were family members, wider family members who were inspiring. But just like all young people, you have to make your way in the world the best way that you can. And I guess that's what I did along with others, really.
5: Yes, and we are going to hear about the way that you've made. But before we get to that, let's have your first piece of music that you would like to share with us.
6: Young, Gifted and Black by Bob and Marcia.

0: You've just heard Boban Marcia's Young, Gifted, and Black, and I'm speaking to Rudy Page, Chief Executive of Making Connections Work Limited, and Young, Gifted, and Black. I would say that that is almost a contradiction to a traumatized self that would have existed at the time that you're describing. Was it so for you? Did it offer messages of contradiction?
1: Right. In one sense, I didn't see any contradiction. I saw it as a boost for my generation, us young people. So regardless of what was being said about us, because we knew we were clever, and as clever, we were fast as strong and could do things as much as anybody else. So we were competitive as young people, you know. So when that song came out, Young, Gifted and Black, it just said it all. And it was a great communication, because our community at the time, in itself, didn't have that kind of message. That collective message to the young people. And so this song really, you know, drove that into all our minds. Young, Gifted and Black, there's a world waiting for you out there. So again, it was about being outward looking. The world is a big place. Obviously, you had to find your way in the world. So from that perspective, it is and still is a very powerful song.
0: And you started that journey towards finding your way in the world. You left school and you went on to...
1: Yes, I was fortunate. I was able to find a job early, 16 years old, working in an office. So, yes, I was clear on that I needed to earn a living, and I would earn a living. What I was actually going to do, I wasn't clear, other than I enjoyed working with people and interacting with people. So I was very focused. I started life in the accounts office, but found that very boring. And then moved into sales, which I found exciting. So, and that's the kind of track I've been on ever since: sales, marketing, then international sales and marketing, and then moving into management consulting, which is where I am these days.
0: I was about to ask you to give us a little bit of an insight into what you do as the chief executive of this company that I am anticipating is your company.
1: Yes, yes. If I was to go back, and this is where Montserrat comes in, and the Caribbean and Jamaica comes in. So the pivotal time in my life as a young adult, having left the early years of working in an accounts office and moving into sales, I worked with an advertising company for a while, and I was then introduced to Dyke and Dryden, which at the time was the largest Caribbean-owned business in the UK. Importing hair products from the States. So there was three directors. So Mr. Tony Wade, who came from Montserrat, it's very well known across Montserrat, Mr. Len Dyke and Mr. Dudley Dryden, who were from Jamaica. And I joined them as a sales rep and then was promoted to sales and marketing manager. I was the number one salesman in Europe for one of the American brands. So I actually won a trip to the USA, to Atlanta. And that was the first time, in fact, that I'd actually left the country. So I had to go and get a passport. I didn't have a passport. So at 22 years old, won this trip to Atlanta to look at what was at the time the largest black hair show in the world, called the Bronner Brothers Show in Atlanta. And Mr. Dyke had said that we want one of those shows here in London. So I came back and put that together. It's called Afro Hair and Beauty, and which for many years was the main show within the UK. And I was responsible for putting that together. But most importantly, Dyke and Dryden, Tony Wade, their focus was the development of our community in its economic base. So at one time, we were the largest provider of trade credit to Caribbean businesses across the country. We did a lot of social focus to our work in terms of speaking in education institutions, children's homes, about the importance of taking care of young people, their well-being, and of course, their hair. So that gave me the experience in terms of selling, marketing, promotion, but also having a sense of the community well-being, the importance of our own community. If you're in a position to assist, it's important.
0: Yes, it sounds as if this was a very innovative time and a very important time for Caribbean community development in the UK. Did you do anything specific to Montserrat?
1: Yeah, I did quite a bit in Montserrat. That was a bit few years later after the volcano eruption. So around about 1998, 99. So Mr. Wade was the chair of the Volcano Development Fund based in the UK. So it was a charity raising money and awareness about what was going on and what support could be given. And so he asked me to join him in that and to help develop a strategic plan and just really bring that management focus to the activities and influence, really. So I was able to work on a few activities around fundraising, raising awareness, linking the business community on Montserrat with some of the business agencies in the UK. And then I was able to help facilitate the visits of the various government leaders at the time. There was a visit to Ireland that was quite successful. Took part in what was called then the Fecal Festival. That was 1999. And we met Michael D. Higgins there. He's now the president of the Republic of Ireland. There was also the Stoke Newington Festival, where we were able to put together an event that, again, gave high profile to Montserrat and its activities. And we did some school visits for Montserrat Premier at the time and the Minister of Education to link them with schools in the UK. And quite a few other activities related economic development. In fact, the first UK trade mission to Montserrat, I was able to, at the time, in those days, they used to do the trade missions down to the Eastern Caribbean. I noticed Antigua was going to be one of the locations, so I was able to speak to the colleagues and say that could we then have a secondary visit across to Montserrat as part of the overall trade mission.
0: You have taken a great interest in Montserrat, and we're under the tree, we're here, you know, nudging each other and saying, well, the father was from Jamaica. Has he taken any interest in Jamaica at all, or is it all to your mother's land that you're interested?
1: I like the way you put that, and that is very a clever way to put it, because I've done a lot of work in Jamaica, tremendous amount of Jamaica, and I've always felt I'd like to do much more in Montserrat. And so I've made a determination now under Esther Eleanor Lee, which I call Women Power Renewal, to do much more in Montserrat. So I've always been heavily involved in the diaspora movement, the wider Caribbean. So most of the English speaking Caribbean countries I've either visited or worked in. So I've always culturally been very carefully identify myself with Caribbean culture, particularly, and the whole African diaspora movement as a whole.
0: This will be a lovely time while we are talking about diaspora, whether it is Caribbean or African diaspora, for us to hear another piece of music that you like and which has inspired your work.
1: Yes, so the next one really that has really inspired me is Many Rivers to Cross. The reason being is that in my line of work, one of my big programs, so I always talk about that in order to, because I specialize in policy implementation, so we always talk about the importance of creating a conceptual framework. And once you create that framework, it enables you to overcome the unseen barriers. So I've always thought, when I think about that song, Many Rivers to Cross, so it's not just the one crossing of River Jordan. There are many rivers to cross. So there are many obstacles in our way. And many of them are unseen, of course, social, cultural, economic, history, legacy, governments, you know, even ourselves, you know, within ourselves for various reasons. So I always think of that when I think of many rivers to cross.

0: You've just heard Many Rivers to Cross, and I'm speaking to Rudy Page. Rudy, you have mentioned your mother, Esther Lee, and a foundation in her name, and you've also mentioned things relating to Caribbean and African diaspora. I'm going to take you to something that you do, which is related to health, Caribbean diaspora health system, and health programs, and then I'll come back to your mother. The foundation is all linked into this, so over to you.
1: Yes, so for many years, I've worked in with the NHS here in the UK, and
0: that's the National Health Service.
1: Yeah, National Health Service, not on the medical side, not on the clinical side, but on organizational change, doing investigations in service delivery areas, doing ministerial and senior appointments. And also I've done a lot of health promotion as well. So I've facilitated a lot of equipment to come to the Caribbean health systems. A good example would be in the Caribbean, I facilitated the source for four mobile blood collection units here in the Caribbean. So Antigua and Barbuda, Grenada, Jamaica and St. Lucia. I've facilitated for a lot of medical equipment, and I've spent quite a few years in health promotion across our community in promoting cancer awareness, heart health, and running blood donation campaigns as well. And I've linked up with other Caribbean people based in the region and based in the US, in the US as well. The Caribbean people are based in the US. So I believe in collaboration. So our theme is collaboration is great.
0: So I'm going to hit something that is current. And you are in health promotion. Is any of this health promotion associated with the pandemic that we are experiencing now?
1: Yes, I've been doing quite a lot of work around that. So for the last few months, I've been facilitating with a health trust a program focused on mental health and spiritual well-being. And in the last few weeks, I've been running, again, for NHS England, a program called Vaccine Confidence Dialogues. And they're focused on ensuring that people are informed and receive the reassurance in order for them to make the right choice as it relates to when it comes to taking the jab, as we say. And by the way, I must say, I have taken the jab as well. I took my jab.
0: I am suspecting that the foundation, the Esther Lee Foundation, is linked into health promotion in some way. So could you tell us about the Esther Lee Foundation?
1: Well, at the moment, it's much more of a program. We haven't moved to the foundation status yet. But what I've done is that when I see there's women who are got a drive and a desire to do something, particularly Caribbean related, then I will support that initiative utilizing my resources, or women in general who have a particular interest in the Caribbean and the wider African diaspora, I will support them. So I was the chief executive of RAFA International Development Agency. So that was an agency set up by the Church of God of Prophecy in the UK. And I ran that for 10 years. And I then ensured that my predecessor was a woman, Angela Clark. And then, I was her mentor for a couple of years, and she's doing a good job. Most recently, Carol Ryan, who had the vision for the Montserrat Growth Hub. So I helped with the recent launch of that as a catalyst support. And then in the last few days now, there's a lady called called Bola, and she has put together what's called Caribbean Win, and that's to do with women in inventions and innovation. There's already a global program, but she's now developed it for the Caribbean, which is going to be hosted next year in Antigua. So I'm supporting that because obviously we want to encourage young people, young women from Montserrat to get involved. And then there's the wider Montserrat economic development that I'm supporting as well through that. Wow. Our Esther Lee program.
0: Okay, I was trying to get in there when you spoke of young women, and I wanted you to tell us why the Esther Lee program, what has motivated you into creating this program in the name of your mother.
1: So Esther Lee left Montserrat at 18. And I think it's important because of the challenges my mother faced. And when I look back to what those challenges were and some of the decisions that she had to take and the life that she led and the challenges around that, I can see that it's so important for women in particular. And all young people, of course, but, you know, I'm talking about my mother. Any support that can be given in those early years is essential, because that kind of support and mentoring and coaching and the pathway being cleared so that they can achieve their potential and their aspirations, that is there for many other communities within the societies that, you know, that I've been brought up in. It's very clear, and it's almost a given that it should be there. And a lot of resources are put in place to ensure it's there.
0: So we're talking about your mom within the Montserrat diaspora, created by her migrating to England. And you are pulling from that period the fact that young people who find themselves in these novel situations, these new situations in new places and in new times, need to be supported.
1: Absolutely, because, you know, I have four children myself, and even at 18 years old, I wouldn't have allowed them to go 4,000 miles and start a new life without any support. It's an impossible thought. So what that generation did, the Windrush generation did at the time, still has to be very much commended. But we also have to learn from the past as well. It's important.
0: Yes, that is really important, and we are using the term Windrush, and I just want us to emphasize that Windrush meant the people who went off to England in the 50s and 60s, and that many of them were very, very young people, including my parents, who went at that time, and they not only had the responsibility to resettle themselves in those communities in the UK that they went to, they, as young people, established relationships and had children that they had to raise. And you placed within the description of yourself at the beginning, a term which is associated with the fact

0: took us to live in Slough. That's where we moved to Slough. We went to live in Slough. So I can remember the one room and the paraffin lamp. You remember the paraffin lamp?
1: I did. It smells up your
0: And
1: clothes and it
0: okay,
1: gives you a
0: and
1: lot of coughing.
0: Esso Blue and the pink paraffin man.
1: Yes.
0: So I can still remember, running off with a paraffin can in my hand to go and get some paraffin for the heater.
1: Yes, and
0: So
1: if you just slow that down a little bit for those under the tree, we're not talking about paraffin to cook food. We're talking about paraffin so that our bodies could be kept warm. This is the coldness of England, the coldness that comes from the fact that the country is cold because of its geographical location and that houses were not insulated so that we could keep warm. And coming up, you notice I am thinking through this and the slowness in which I'm arriving at this. Some would have said the coldness of the social landscape as well. It was a difficult time, and many people under the tree would know the term used for people who return from the England as having snow in their heads. And this is how the snow in the head was generated, because snow in the head was used to describe people who were coming back a little bit mad. So the little bit of madness was coming from all of those complex things that went into living in England at the time, and you as a child experienced that.
0: Absolutely, and hence the term survivor child, because not much has really been said about our generation, but you can look at the impact as it relates to mental health and what that has meant for the mental health of our generation. There's lots of evidence around, but such is life, eh?
1: Such is life. So you went out into the world because you told us about many rivers to cross, and you went out into the world and you survived. You
0: Yes.
1: are there to testify to the fact that although things were absolutely difficult, dreadful, paraffin flavored and hostile in many ways, that you've
0: That's right.
1: survived.
0: Yes. Praise the Lord.
1: And many did not make it.
0: Many didn't make it. So I see it's important. That's why I'm heavily involved in the Caribbean diaspora, just because of we've seen now, friends of my age, we realize the lack of numbers of us, of our age group, considering how many there were as young people and teenagers. So it's quite disconcerting at times to see the lack of numbers of our age group who grew up in the 60s and 70s.
1: I was part of that group. I came just as they were shutting the doors. You remember Enoch Powell and his Rivers of Blood, and they were shutting down. And so I was part of the generation who were rushed into the country. And I stayed for a little while, and I recognized the madness, and I decided to return at a time when very few people were making that, very few adults were making that decision. And as a young person, I came backwards. I returned.
0: So you
1: That
0: made
1: has,
0: it home.
1: I made it home. I made it home. And that the story about that is one that I would have to tell at some other time. But I'm so glad that we're having this discussion so that our people can hear what that life was like then for young people. So we survive with music as well. So, is there another piece of music that you want to share with us?
0: Yes, indeed. And I'd just like to add something relating to that. You made me think of something because, so in later life, of course, that speech, Rivers of Blood, there's an addition to that, Rivers of Blood, that created a mountain of scars. And we still have those wounds

0: today in terms of how the society developed and viewed us as Caribbean people. It still permeates within across societies today as well. But my next piece of music is Jammin' by Bob Marley.
1: Yes, I'm going to have you explain why Jammin', but I remember that the voice of and music of Bob Marley and the Wailers pulled us through the early 70s.
0: Absolutely.
1: Just as Young, Gifted and Black did.
0: Yes, it was great. So that music of the 70s, again, it was about empowerment. And then for me in the 1980s, I mean, again, I was fortunate because in the 1980s, as I mentioned before, the work that I did with Dyke and Dryden, it's when I first discovered about the African mysteries and African mystery system and actually understood the true history of African prowess. And so reggae and songs like Jammin' with the excitement and energy, it was a great time to learn and understand again our place in the world. I think during the 80s, I think as well, I started to read wider and actually understand much more clearly what Britain's past, where it was in the world, and what it really meant for the different countries.
1: So we are going to come to that in a while, but we are going to take a break for Jammin'. But I am certain, given the fact that we are linked to technology and you're not here, I am quite certain I heard the sound of the ice cream van in the background.
0: You certainly did.
1: And that has brought back memories, because in the midst of all that we had to face as children, the coming of the ice cream van was great relief.
0: It was fantastic to run out there, chase behind and stand in the queue and get that ice cream cone.
1: I think I like something called Tutti Frutti.
0: I remember that.
1: And
0: yes.
1: I like that stick of chocolate in the middle. You remember that stick
0: That's
1: of chocolate?
0: Right. Yeah, if you hold on a sec, I'll go and get one.
1: Oh, that would be lovely. And you need to get one for everyone under the tamarind tree.
0: Absolutely. Yes.

0: You've just heard Jammin' by Bob Marley, and I'm speaking to Rudy Page. Rudy, you started to mention things relating to Africa, and earlier on you spoke of not only the Caribbean diaspora, but your connection with the African diaspora. Are you going to take us on that part of the journey?
1: Yeah, and it really began again at Dyke and Dryden, because at the time most of the a lot of the African businessmen used to come to Dyke and Dryden. So we were based in Tottenham, St. Louis Road, off Seven Sisters Road in Tottenham, and that would have been North 17. And that's where I really started to meet African people and interact with them, particularly Nigerian and Ghanaian people. And as a Caribbean youngster growing up, we didn't really engage that much with the African community as such in those days, just because of numbers, I suppose. In fact, there weren't that many African people around. So then, having started to deal with them as business people, and then at the same time, as I said, I started to study much more about the African mysteries and the mystery system and history and just the achievements of African people as a whole. It really set me on the path of, you know, being aware and understanding, as I mentioned before, our actual place in the world in terms of where we should be, where we were. And then it was really down to yourself as an individual and your community to, you know, head in the direction if you've got the desire, you know. That's how I always saw it. And I still see it as an individual thing. Not everybody wants to think that way, but I certainly have done over the years.
0: Yes, I could hear very much in your statement that you made the transition from thinking in terms of Caribbean diaspora into an understanding that it's one diaspora. It's interesting, you mentioned, well, the numbers of people from Africa was small at one point. The African presence in London has been there for centuries. If we go back to Aloada Equiano's time, and the fact that Equiano actually worked and bought his freedom here in Montserrat. So Montserrat, as part of the African diaspora, existed for a long, long time.
1: Yeah, absolutely. And I always admired that Montserrat should get that mention, even though it's not something that's widely celebrated.
0: Celebrating heritage is about celebrating ourselves. And this is one of the things that you promote, isn't it?
1: Yeah, because I think it's important to be confident. And as I mentioned before, one of the first things that I did when I started to get involved with Montserrat is to promote Montserrat culture at the Stoke Newington Festival, which at the time was a big festival. And I created what we call the Montserrat Village. And that was really good. You know, really, we had, there was a group at the time called Keep Montserrat Alive. And they put together a great dance troupe, or, you know, they did the quadrilles. So you can imagine on a sunny day, the green and white and the quadrille dancers, the impact it had. And then I remember talking about the link between Montserrat and Ireland and Oliver Cromwell on the microphone and the importance of heritage and cultural understanding. So I think these are a good way to get the knowledge and share the knowledge in our communities. The use of culture is really important.
0: The use of culture, and we need to get right into it so that we get a balanced view.
1: Yeah, and also self and collective confidence as well. because even here in the UK, we don't really see that much of Montserrat culture, the masquerades, what they look like, what was the thinking behind them, how they were organized. You see very little of that. Even if you look across the social media, you see very little of that compared to some of the other Caribbean islands where they ensure that the heritage and legacy of who they are is at the forefront of, you know, what they're promoting all the time. And so from my mind, that actually represents a good market potential for Montserratians all around the world.
0: You're linked into the Jamaican culture. Has the Jamaicans managed to promote that heritage?
1: Yeah, Jamaica. Interesting you say that, because when I first went to Jamaica, one, there's a lot of books that explain it. And I don't know if you ever heard of a man called Richard Hart. He was quite active here in the UK in the 60s, 70s, 80s. He was a historian. So he did a lot of, he wrote some very powerful books about the during slavery, but he wrote it from the point of the people who resisted being enslaved and what they did about it and where they did it. So one of my first trips to Jamaica, I actually went to a Kompong town because I'd read about the Maroons, who they were, and their resistance. Actually went there. So Jamaica, by and large, have been quite powerful in terms of ensuring those who resisted or made a great contribution to the empowerment of their people is continually promoted and shared. So in a sense, I've all seen that as something the other Caribbean islands should do, because each of the English-speaking islands themselves had their heroes who resisted the unfair and unequal treatment and, of course, enslavement as well. And, of course, Montserrat have those heroes as well.
0: And certainly one of the heroes that anchors all Caribbean nations' history relating to slavery and resistance and the move towards liberation is Equiano.
1: Absolutely.
0: Because it was Equiano who wrote, who advocated for the emancipation of enslaved Africans. And he did so while he lived in England and informed Wilberforce and Sharp and all the others whose names are listed within the history. I can't help but to put Montserrat at the forefront, having heard of the Jamaican model before the gentleman that you mentioned, long before Richard Hart, the work of Equiano and other members of the Sons of Africa.
1: Yes.
0: Was there as a basis for Mr. Hart to expand on. Rudy, you have spoken to us on many things. Could we have your final bit of music?
1: So my final bit of music, Shaft by Isaac Hayes. So it was a great film and the music was great. Richard Roundtree, who was, of course, Shaft, he looked so slick, you know, so he was very inspiring for us guys in our late teens.

0: Yes, you have just heard Isaac Hayes Shaft, and I'm speaking to Rudy Page. Rudy, we are now going to leave you under the tamarind tree to enjoy a moment there of just absolute relaxation. And we will leave you with three things from which you will choose one to enjoy your time there. So would it be something to eat or drink, something to read, or a piece of music? Please tell us what you have chosen and why.
1: Funny enough, I would have something to read, without a doubt. I'd have something to read. And there's only one book to be read and reread, as far as I know. And that's the Bible, because everything's in there. All the stories, the way forward, learning from the mistakes that you've made along the way and what you're going to do about it. So, yeah, that would be my choice.
0: Rudy Page, thank you again for joining us this week under the tamarind tree.
1: And thank you very much. It's been a great joy and a time of reflection as well.
2: That was Under the Tamarind Tree. 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

Today I'm going to be speaking on the subject, through God we are unstoppable. Amen? Amen. Tell your neighbor, we are unstoppable. Through God. Amen, amen, amen, amen. Praise the name of the Lord. If you have your Bibles, turn to the book of Psalms 18, Psalms chapter 18. And this is going to be our main chapter that we're going to be ministering to you from today. Psalms chapter 18, verse 1, it says there, I will love thee, O Lord, my strength. Amen. Hallelujah. And verse 1, it sets up the foundation for the balance of this chapter. There are some scriptures in the Bible that we realize that the first verse, it sets up everything else. Just like Psalms 91. He that dwelleth in the secret place of the Most High shall abide under the shadow of the Almighty. Amen. And all the other great verses that happened after that, you know, no evil shall befall us, no plague shall come near our dwelling. It stems from that foundation of dwelling in the secret place of the Most High. Amen. Psalms 34 starts by saying, I will bless the Lord at all times, and his praise shall continually be in my mouth. Amen? And that sets up the foundation for the rest of the psalm that talks about this poor man cried and the Lord heard him. And, you know, there shall be no want to them that seek him. And all the other scriptures that come after. So this is one of those psalms that when you come into the first verse, it sets up the foundation for what's ahead. Amen? The psalmist is saying here, I will love thee, O Lord, my strength. The psalmist was telling the Lord, I will love thee. If we really love Jesus, we should express it by our words and also by our actions. Amen. We find that the word of God says, in John chapter 14, verse 15, if ye love me, keep my commandments. Amen. We find also that throughout scripture, God don't want us to just speak the word. He wants us to apply the word. He tells us, be not hearers of the word only, but be doers of the same. Amen. So we need to not just say we love God, but show it by our actions. It is important for married couples to tell each other, I love you. It is important for parents to tell their children, I love you. It is important for Christians to tell one another, I love you. And not just carnal love, not just wishy-washy or just fleshly love, but authentic love. Not something mediocre, but something from the heart. Amen. And when something is authentic, by what fruits it shall be known. Amen. Human beings today just use the word love so callously. But they really don't mean it a lot of the times. But as children of God, God wants us to be honest and to be sincere when we say, I love you. Amen. I love you with the love of the Lord. Amen. Hallelujah. And so we find that when we as human beings express love for each other, we should do it as in obedience to the word of the Lord. He says to us that if we don't love our fellow brethren, how can we love God whom we have not seen? So it is important for us to love each other. We find that the word of God tells us, let brotherly love continue. Amen. And the second greatest commandment of all is to love thy neighbor
as thyself. Amen. So when we love God, we will produce the first fruit of the Spirit, which is love. Hallelujah. The greatest commandment of all is to love the Lord thy God with all thy heart, with all thy soul, with all thy mind, and all thy strength. Amen. And God don't want us to barely love him in a mediocre way. He wants us to love him with our whole heart, all of our soul, all of our mind, all of our strength. God wants us, his people, to love him like how David loved him. David was saying to the Lord, I will love thee. Not just I have loved thee or I love you now, but I will love you. The psalmist was saying that this love that I have for God, it will not dry up. I will continue to love you more and more each day. Amen. Amen. And so we need to tell the Lord over and over again, Lord, I love you. Hallelujah. Tell him as often as you can tell him, Lord, I love you. Why should we love God? The word of God tells us we love him because he first loved us. Amen. And God need not just tell us he loves us, but he demonstrated it by sending his one and only begotten son to die for us. Hallelujah. For God so loved the world. John 3:16. That he gave his only begotten son. This is what Christmas is about. Amen. He gave his only begotten son. Hallelujah. To come and to die for us so that whosoever believeth in him should not perish but have everlasting life. Amen. For God sent not his son into the world to condemn the world, but that the world through him might be saved. Amen. So thank God today we have received salvation through the great love of our Lord. Amen. That he has demonstrated to us. God so loved us in that while we were yet sinners, Christ died for the ungodly. Amen. Amen. Hallelujah. We find that when we love God and we have a sincere relationship with God, we will not take our devotion to God slightly. When we first got saved, many of us, when we first got saved and filled with the Holy Spirit, we could read the word of God for hours. We could pray for hours every day. When you hear the church door was open, we were here. Not only here, but we were here punctual. We couldn't get in here fast enough. When we first love the Lord, we want to worship and praise God all the time. Amen. The joy of the Lord was just bubbling over in our lives. But as time goes along, we find that many of us, we lost our passion. We lost our zeal. We lost our commitment. We lost our enthusiasm for the things of God. And you know something? God is not pleased. And that's why we find that in the book of Revelation that the Lord says to said to the Ephesians, I have somewhat against you in that you have left because thou hast left thy first love. And he said to that church that because they have left their first love, that he's asking them to remember. Hallelujah. Revelation 2 verse 5. Remember therefore from whence thou art fallen, and repent, and do thy first works. The Lord don't want us to remain in a lukewarm condition. He don't want us to remain in a
carnal or just at ease in Zion condition. He wants us to remember our first works. Remember when you really loved God the right way. When you really had that intimate relationship with God. When the love between you and God was so rich. I always say to people that when you hear first love is good, you can leave from here and go to Wales. You can go to Birmingham to see the one you love. And that drive feels like it's only 15 minutes. Because first love has sweetness in it. But when you hear first love has worn off and there is no more first love, that authentic and that sweet love that you had in the beginning has gone off the scene. I'm telling you something. You could be in the same house with the same person and you don't even want to say A or B to them sometimes. The first love is gone. And so the Lord is saying to his people today, come back to your first love. Hallelujah. I want that intimate one-to-one relationship with you. Where we talk together. We have communion together. Hallelujah. We have fellowship together. Amen. And the fellowship is sweet to have a witness in the house. Amen. Amen. God wants us to be back to our first love. Amen. Where we were when we first believed. Hallelujah. When we first got filled with the Holy Spirit. Some of us, when we first got filled with the Holy Spirit, we woke up speaking in tongues. Come on, somebody. Amen. Hallelujah. We got up in the morning. We spoke in tongues. We went to sleep at night. We were speaking in tongues. Amen. We were so on fire. We were singing all day. We were reciting scripture. We were doing so much. We had that intimate relationship with God. And God is telling us to repent today and go back. To the first love. Amen. He missed that. He wants that communion with his people. Praise the name of the Lord. And you know something. It is so very critical. That the people of God go back to their first love. That they had for God. That if we should just relax. And stay in the same lukewarm condition. You know many believers could end up just like the foolish virgins. Without any oil in their lamps. When the Lord returns, they will find themselves wanting. No eye left. And their souls could be endangered. It is a very serious thing. It's a soul issue. Amen. God don't want us to be just saved and going on. And just being in the same old condition because our souls are at stake. We could start passionate along this way. Paul said to the Galatians, you did run well, you were doing good, but who did hinder you? Somewhere along the line, you missed the mark. Yeah. But the Lord wants us today to regain our first love and keep it sharp. Keep it fiery. Amen. Keep it on fire. Amen. Keep the first love moving forward. Because you know something, Jesus is coming soon. You see all this trouble that's in the world today, it is telling us that Jesus is coming soon. And the word of God tells us when we see the sign that we're seeing in the world today, let us look up. Come on, somebody. Because our redemption draweth nigh. Somebody give God praise in the house. Amen. He's preparing us for his kingdom. Amen. He's preparing us for his kingdom. God don't want us to come to church all these years and still lose out. He don't want us to be so, you know, relaxed and at ease in Zion that we slip off track and we don't even know it. He wants us to have that intimate relationship with him again, where the love between us and him is very rich and very sweet. Somebody give God praise in the house. Amen. Restoration. Hallelujah. The Lord want to bring us in line with where we should be in him. Amen. Praise the name of the Lord. The psalmist was not just saying, I will love thee. But he went on to say, I will love thee, O Lord, my strength. In other words, I don't intend to ever lose my first love. I will constantly, always love you, O Lord. We must love the Lord first, above everyone. Above everything else in our lives. And just love him for who he is. Amen. Some people, they just seem to have a kind of a love that
It's only when God does something for them, they come in and worship. Amen. Hallelujah, I got a job. I got a promotion. I got some money. You could tell when some people just got something. They have an extra praise in the house. Hallelujah! But some of us, we're not waiting for God to perform. Come on, somebody. When we are up and when we are down, we love God and the love is sincere. And we're going to love Him in the good times and love Him in the bad times the same way. Come on, somebody. Amen. Hallelujah. That is authentic love. When we could serve the Lord and please the Lord and worship the Lord the same way at all times. Amen. There's so many reasons why we should love Him. With our soul, our mind, our heart, our strength. And the psalmist David touched on quite a lot in the book of Psalms, Psalms 18. However, because of time, we can't go through all of Psalms 18 today. Because if I should start preaching about Psalms 18, I will have to be coming back here all January to continue. I would have to preach a series, maybe five-part series. So I'm only going to pull out a couple of nuggets today. Amen? And maybe another time I will continue when I get the chance. However, the word of God says in verse 1, I will love thee, O Lord, my strength. Amen? God is our source of all strength. Our physical strength, our spiritual strength, our mental strength, all the strength that we have to attribute it to God. Amen. We have to give God all the praise for the strength that we have. We're living in a world today that many people have either given up or on the verge of giving up. But thank God for those of us who have salvation. Psalms 46 verse 1 says, God is our refuge and strength, a very present help in trouble. We're living in trouble sometimes. All over the world today, you hear of trouble on top of trouble. Let me tell you something. A lot of people thought that their lives were more or less coming back together again. Coming back to a sense of normality. And as soon as they heard of Omicron, I'm telling you something, a lot of panic starts setting in again. A lot of people start shaking because they heard this thing could spread so quickly and record numbers of people are going to be infected with it. And so we find that as we look on the news from time to time, we hear so much of news that it could get our hearts rumbled and fearful. But thank the Lord for His supernatural strength. Come on, somebody. Amen. Hallelujah. I will love thee, O Lord, my strength. God is our refuge. He's our strength. Our very present help in trouble. Amen. Even though sometimes our physical body gets weary, sometimes our minds seem to become overwhelmed. Sometimes it seems as if we have no other hope. But thank God for the Lord. Amen. He gives us power. He gives us strength. And that's why we find that in the book of Ephesians chapter 6. It tells us from verse 10. Finally, my brethren, be strong in the Lord and in the power. It tells us from verse 10. Finally, my brethren, be strong in the Lord and in the power of His might. Amen.

that wait upon the Lord. Come on, somebody. Shall renew their strength. Hallelujah. They shall mount up with wings as eagles. They shall run and not be weary. And they shall walk and not faint. Hallelujah. Somebody say, Lord, teach me how to wait. When we spend time in God's presence and we just wait on Him, He strengthens us not only in our spirit, but in our minds, in our entire being, we get renewed. And we get what it takes to carry on along this Christian journey. Amen. Take time out for Jesus. You will never regret it. He will strengthen you for the journey. And thank God, I was saying to myself when I read this scripture, sometimes we are soaring like the eagles. As believers, we are soaring like the eagles. We feel so high in God. But sometimes things come our way in this life that make us can't fly how we want to fly. And I always tell young believers, never backslide. Never stop making progress spiritually. Because along the way, sometimes you may be doing well, but things will happen. People will try to discourage you. The enemy will try to attack you in all sorts of ways. Sometimes it's physical ailment, it's mental, emotional, all sorts of attacks come our way. And sometimes we can't fly how we want to fly. But when we can't fly like the eagles, we can run. Come on, somebody. Amen. When we can't run, we can walk. Amen. But whatever we are doing, let us make progress for God. Amen. And move forward. Come on, somebody. Go forward no matter what. It is better when you move forward. Don't stay still. Go forward. Amen. Not only so, but verse 2 tells us, not only is the Lord God our strength, according to verse 1, but it says, the Lord is my rock, in verse 2, and my fortress, and my deliverer, my God, my strength, in whom I will trust, my buckler, and the horn of my salvation, and my high tower. Praise the name of the Lord. Everything he said that God was, he was talking from personal experience. David had a very close relationship with God. That's why he was referred to as a man after God's heart. Amen. A man after God's own heart, because he had a personal relationship with God. And so we find that David was not saying that he is a rock or he's a fortress, but he was able to say, he is my rock. Come on, somebody. He is my fortress. Amen. He is my deliverer. Amen. He is my God. He is my strength. Amen. He is my buckler. Amen. He is my salvation. And he is my high tower. Do I have a witness in the house? Somebody could say, God is my refuge. Amen. God is my strong tower. God is my buckler. God is everything to us. Amen. The psalmist is also, this psalm, Psalm 18, is also recorded in 2 Samuel chapter 22. And it says in that same 2 Samuel chapter 22 verse 1, and David spake unto the Lord the words of this song in the day that the Lord had delivered him out of the hand of all his enemies and out of the hand of Saul. Spoke from his experiences with Saul. Saul tried to hunt down David many a times. God had to hide him in a cave at one stage. And what God did, God put a spider to make a web right at the entrance of the cave that Saul didn't even know that David was inside. We find
that David experienced.

battles with the Philistines, not just once, several times. We know he conquered Goliath as well. Not only that, many other ungodly nations fought against David. David also experienced wars and fighting from within his own house. Absalom, his son, tried to kill him. He faced numerous oppositions throughout his life. And so he knew what he was talking about when he said, "The Lord is my rock. The Lord is my fortress. The Lord is my deliverer. He is my strength. The Lord is my God. He is in him I trust. He is my buckler." Amen. He is my high tower. And I came to tell somebody today, if ever time we need a strong tower is now. If ever time we need a refuge is now. The enemy is working on every front. He's trying his best. You think that the enemy don't know that Jesus is coming soon? He knows. He knows. The Bible says that he came down with great wrath to earth, knowing that he only had a short time. If he knew he had a short time that time, don't he know that he has a shorter time now? So the wrath has been intensified, and that's why he's on the onslaught. John 10:10 tells us what he comes to do: to steal, to kill, and to destroy. But one sister said to me one time, it seems as if this stealing don't excite him so much anymore. All he wants to do is to kill and destroy. The only thing he wants to steal is the soul. If he could get the soul, he will be happy. And that's what the battle is all about. He wants soul. He wants to fill up where he is. But by the grace of God, the Lord is our strong tower. Hallelujah! And we will make it in one day if we be true and faithful. Amen! Glory to God! For the name of the Lord is a strong tower, and the righteous runneth into it. And they say, somebody give God praise in the house today for this strong tower, Jesus Christ. Hallelujah! The name of the Lord is a strong tower. Many of us can testify. If I begin to share testimonies up in here today, we wouldn't finish. Because there are many times I didn't know where else to go and who else to call. But I called the name of Jesus. Do I have a witness in the house? And he came to my rescue right on time. And he delivered me out of all my troubles. Praise the name of the Lord. So the psalmist realized that because of the opposition, the numerous oppositions that he faced and conquered, he knew it was the Lord that was his defense and his shield and kept him safe against all the oppositions that he came up against. Some of us have been through so much. Amen. Even throughout this pandemic, many of us went through

healer when we needed him the most. Amen. Verse 3 says, I will call upon the Lord. Hallelujah. Too many of us are wasting time calling man. Wasting time, wasting money, wasting effort calling other human beings. And the fact is that sometimes we get a busy signal. Another time we get put on hold. Sometimes we get put on hold so long calling man that we give up and say we can't hold no longer. Sometimes after holding so long, you still don't get who you want to speak to. And they will tell you that specific person you want to speak to has too many things on his agenda right now. So you need to speak to somebody else. So sometimes when it comes to man, we can't count on them when we need them. But thank God that whenever we need Jesus, we can call him up and tell him exactly what we want. Come on, somebody, amen. The royal telephone line is never busy. You can call him anytime. And he will hear and he will answer. Do I have a witness in the house that you can call the Lord at any time and he will answer? Amen. Praise the Lord. The word of God tells us in the book of Jeremiah chapter 33 verse 3, call unto me and I will answer thee and show thee great and mighty things which thou knowest not. Hallelujah. And the Lord is sending out the invitation for us as his people to call him. No matter how small, no matter how insignificant, or no matter how great the problem is. The word of God says in Proverbs chapter 3 verse 5 and 6, trust in the Lord with all thine heart and lean not to thine own understanding. In all thy ways acknowledge him and he will direct thy path. Amen. Praise the name of the Lord. Tell God about it. Talk to God about it. We don't need to call him and be shy about doing so. Or be unsure about doing so. Because he promised not only will he answer us. According to Jeremiah chapter 33 verse 3. He will also show us great and mighty things which we do not know. Hallelujah. He will show us supernatural wonders. He will hear our cry and answer our prayers in ways that we can't even imagine. Yes, sometimes we tell God about some things. And we just, some things, sometimes when you come before God with certain things,

0: So overwhelmed, we don't even know what to say. But he understands. And when we tell God about it, when we pour it out to him, you know, my mind run back to when Hezekiah had a problem and he went into the temple and he spread out the letter. He spread out the case before God. Say, God, look at this. Look at what they're planning to do to us, your people. And he just told God about it. And God broke through on behalf of Hezekiah. Sometimes we don't even know how God is going to come true, but tell him about it anyhow. Amen. His concern, his heart is touched with the feelings of our infirmity. He knows exactly what we're going through, and that's why he said, let us come boldly to the throne of grace to obtain mercy and find grace to help in the time of need. This is the time of need we're in now. Tell God about it. And when you tell God about it, God will work some works. I could tell anybody, I've proven him for myself. I didn't even know what to say to him sometimes, but I just tell him anyhow I could. And the Lord came true and he blew my mind. Somebody give God praise in the house. When it comes true, he will start last. Come on. Praise God. Because the things that are big to us and great to us, to God, they're simple. He knows how to solve them. He knows how to resolve them. So let us pray more. Call unto him more. Amen. Amen. Praise the name of the Lord. Praise the name of the Lord. Not only so, but the same verse 3 says, I will call upon the Lord who is worthy to be praised. The Lord that we are calling on is worthy to be praised. Hallelujah. The Lord is worthy. He deserves to be praised, to be magnified, to be glorified, to be lifted up. Amen. Too many of God's people today and people in general, as soon as they're going through any kind of trouble, I meet them all the time. Pastor, pray for me. As soon as it's trouble sometimes, they will ask you to say all the best prayers. Give me a prayer. Somebody will say, beg me a little prayer. I'm begging you a little prayer. Pray for me, please. When their backs are against the wall, they can't get enough prayer. And some people, they try to think that they could use God as a convenience thing. When I want him, I take him up. And when I don't want him, I throw him down. And that's how a lot of unbelievers, they treat God like that. They just want him when their backs are against the wall. But once everything is good, they don't want to seek church, they don't want to hear nothing about God anymore. But God don't want us to be like this. He says unto us, let us call upon the Lord who is worthy to be praised. Amen. We can't just call upon God whenever we need him and don't show him no heart of gratitude. We have to praise him and show him gratitude, worship him. It shouldn't be. We should practice unthankfulness and ungratefulness. When God answers our prayers, even when we are still going through our situation, we can praise him. Philippians chapter 4 verse 6 says, be careful for nothing, but in everything by prayer and supplication with thanksgiving. Amen. Let your requests be made known unto God. So while we are telling God about it, praise him. And when we praise God, what the Lord says is going to happen to us. He says that the peace of God, somebody said the peace of God. The peace of God which passeth all understanding shall keep our hearts and our minds. So we must practice to pray and practice to praise. Come on, somebody. When we praise in the midst of our prayers, we will see walls get broken up. We will see shackles fall off of us. Ask Paul and Silas about that. They were in maximum security prison. But they began to pray and to praise at midnight. Come on, somebody. Amen. And the Lord sent a mighty earthquake and shook the prison. And they were all released that day. Come on. It is a good thing to give praise unto the Lord. Praise is a mighty tool. Praise is a mighty weapon. Somebody got to give God praise in the house today. Because praise is what we do. God inhabit the praises of his people. To the psalmist, I'm going to call upon him who is worthy to be praised. Amen. Hallelujah. Bring your thanksgiving. Bring your worship. Bring your praise. Sometimes it has to be a sacrificial praise. Amen. Sometimes everything is not how you want it to be, but praise him anyhow. Amen. I will call upon the Lord who is worthy to be praised. God, when you bring me out, I'm going to praise you. Come on, somebody. Amen. I'm going to call upon you. And when you hear my cry, you come to my rescue. I'm bringing back my worship. Amen. I always say, let us not be like the 9 lepers that took the healing from Jesus and went away. Ungrateful. There was one leper. And that one leper said, I have to go back. And he fell down on his face before Jesus and he worshipped. Amen. And Jesus was in approval of him. And that's why he said to him, did not I cleanse 10, but where are the 9? Let us never be like the 9. Let us be like the one who return and give God praise. Everybody ought to give God praise in the house today because God has been good to us from January until now. Hallelujah. This is the Lord's doing. And it is marvelous in our eyes just to be in the presence of God, just to be in God's house. You know how many churches today are closed? You know how many churches today people are afraid? But thank God for those of us who took the opportunity to come into his presence today. Let us make our presence in God's house count. We never know when it's going to be our last time. But every opportunity we get, come into God's house and give God praise. Somebody give God praise in the house. Enter into his gates with thanksgiving. And into his courts with praise. Thankful unto him and bless his name. For the Lord is good. He's very good. And his mercy is everlasting. Amen. God is telling us today, according to the same verse, verse 3. I will call upon the name of the Lord who is worthy. I will call upon the Lord who is worthy to be praised. Amen. And it goes on to say, so shall I be saved from mine enemies. Some of us have some enemies that's on our back and on our cases. And we don't realize that the only way we're going to conquer these enemies is through praise. Amen. Some battles you can't fight flesh. Really can't fight fleshly war in certain battles. Because the word of God says we don't wrestle against flesh and blood. But against principalities, against powers, against the rules of dance of this world, against spiritual wickedness in high places. So some of the opposition that you're up against, you can't figure it out. You can't even understand why is the opposition so strong on me? Why are they fighting me? So what have I done them? Spiritual wickedness in high places. So you have to fight spiritual opposition with spiritual armory. Come on, somebody. So one of the greatest armors we can put on in the time of warfare is praise. Somebody put on praise today. Amen. And God will take control of your enemies. Hallelujah. So shall I be saved from my enemies. Praise the name of the Lord. Jehoshaphat found himself in that situation where 3 armies came up against him. And he was outnumbered. But he said, I'm not going to send out no man with any sword or any spear to lead our troops. We're going to send out the praises. Come on, somebody. Amen. And they began to praise. And they began to say, praise the Lord for his good. Amen. For his mercy endured forever. Amen. And the Lord sent ambushment into the enemy's camp. And the 3 armies start fighting against each other. When Jehoshaphat went into the enemy's camp, not even one solitary person was alive. God took care of them. Somebody give praise God and say, God, take care of your enemy, man. Praise him. That's your tool to victory. Amen. So shall I be saved from mine enemies. Hallelujah. Glory to God. Praise is powerful. God inhabit the praise of his people. And when he turns up in the midst of the praise, he will take care of your sickness. Come on, somebody. He will take care of your opposition. Amen. He will take care of your problems. He will take care of whatever you're going through. Just praise him and let him inhabit that praise today. And see God work on your case. Your deliverance will come quickly when you practice to praise the Lord. Amen. Thank you, Jesus. Verse 16 says, he sent from above. He took me. He drew me out of many waters. Many waters means that we are up against some situations that are very, very challenging. Some waters sometimes are very choppy, very deep, very rough. And let me tell you something. When you're up against some rough waters, if you're not careful, the rough waters want to drown you. And when you're up against that kind of rough waters, human being helps, human being, mankind help, can't help you. Carnal help can't help you. The disciples were on the sea. When the sea began to get rough, the Bible said that there was a great storm. And that great storm turned up. They tried their best. They were fishermen, they knew about sea, and they were trying their best to bail out water and to keep the ship afloat. But the more they were bailing out, the more the ship was filling up and they were going down. And that's why they came to Jesus and said, "Master, Master, carest thou not that we perish?" It was a desperate situation. And Jesus got up from where he was, looked at the storm and said three words only, "Peace be still." And immediately there was a great calm. Amen. Hallelujah. Peter was going down when he was walking to Jesus on the sea. The waters were very rough. He took his eyes off Jesus, looked at the stormy seas and all that. And the boisterous waves. And you know he began to sink. When Peter was going down, it was a life and death matter. But without him even thinking twice, he realized that there was a name he could call. And he said, "Lord, save me." Come on, somebody. Amen. If you find yourself sinking today, just call out to Jesus and say, "Save me, Jesus." Jesus reached down his hands, picked him up from where he was sinking, and he was saved that day. Amen. Some of us are facing some choppy waters, some deep waters. The waters mean to drown us. The enemy mean to take us down this time with this. But let me tell you something. The word of God promises us that when we pass through our fires, we will not be burned. Amen. When we pass through the rivers, they will not overflow us. When we pass through the waters, we will not be drowned. Come on, somebody. We will go through whatever we are going through, but it's not designed to kill us. God is going to bring us over to the other side safely. Come on, somebody. Amen. It's not over till God said it's over. Can't be over till we win this battle. Amen. Thank you, Jesus. Hallelujah. Praise the name of the Lord. He sent from above. He took me, drew me out of many waters. Some of us are up against some waters, numerous waters. It seems as if as soon as we get out of one trouble, another one comes, and the enemy is just relentless. But no matter how many waters, no matter how many storms, no matter what situation it is, the Lord is going to supernaturally bring out his people today. Come on, somebody. We're coming out. Tell your neighbor, we're coming out. We're coming out, whatever it is. We're coming out by the grace of the Lord. Thank you, Jesus. It's not over yet. Until God said it's over. He will bring us to safety sometime. Amen. Psalm 66 verse 12 said, "Thou hast caused men to ride over my heads. We went through fire and through water, but thou broughtest us out unto a wealthy place." Amen. Sometimes the harder the battle, the sweeter the victory is going to be. Amen. After he's tried us like Brother Job, we will come out like pure gold. Amen. So sometimes you can't make sense of why me, why me, why am I going through so much? Because God is testing you. God is trying you. Because when he finished trying you, you're going to come out like pure gold. Somebody ought to give God praise in advance, man. He's setting you up for promotion. He's setting you up for an elevation. And when you get there, nobody need to jealous you because they don't know what you went through to get it. Come on, somebody. Amen. He went through your many waters, but God drew you out. Amen. Verse 28 says, "For thou wilt light my candle, the Lord will enlighten my darkness." Sometimes your way may seem dark and you're so gloom you can't see the way out. But the Lord is saying that he is the source of light. Amen. Anywhere you feel that you're in darkness, it's not over. God will enlighten your darkness. Sometimes some of us are going through some wilderness experience. But thank God for the book of Isaiah chapter 43, verse 19. It says, behold, I will do a new thing. Even now it's going to spring forth. I'm going to make a way in the wilderness. Amen. As dark as it is, I'm going to make a way in the wilderness and rivers in the desert. Amen. God is going to bring transformation to somebody's situation in this house today. Amen. God is going to enlighten your darkness. It seems as if it's so dark around you can't see your way out of what you're in. But God is telling you today, take heart. Because God is going to enlighten your darkness. He's going to shine his light in it. And you will see the way to go. Amen. And just to receive a word, sometimes that's all we need to enlighten the darkness. But the word of God said, his word is a lamp unto our feet and a light unto our path. All we need sometimes is a word. When we're confused and perplexed about some situation, just a word from God. We just receive that word. It's a seed. And once we allow that seed to germinate, it will bring forth fruit and good fruit. And God will bring his promises to pass because his word will never return to him void. Amen. Sometimes it seems as if we don't know where else to go. And it's just a dark, dark, dark night. But remember, Psalms 30 verse 5, it says there that weeping may endure for a night. Amen. Your night may be long, your night may be hard, but joy is coming in the morning. Somebody give God praise for the joy. Amen. Hallelujah for the joy. Joy in the Holy Ghost. When we practice to love God and to call upon him and to praise him and to trust him, the word of God goes on to tell us in verse 29, for by thee I have run through a troop. Amen. Hallelujah. The psalmist made it clear that we will achieve this supernatural breakthrough by God. By thee, by God, we have run through a troop. That's what the psalmist was saying. By God, I have run through a troop. Having God on his side made all the difference. A troop was not an easy opposition back in Bible times. It could be a horse up to 1 million sometimes. They were trained and equipped for battle. But the psalmist was saying, because God was on my side, I run through them. Amen. I got through them. Amen. They couldn't harm me. I got through. I run through the troop through God. And by my God, I have leaped over a wall. Amen. The Lord is not going to let the opposition conquer us. For the Lord of hosts is with us, and the God of Jacob is our refuge. Amen. Having God on our side makes us on the winning side, because the word of God said, if God be for us, who can be against us? Nobody can fight against God and win. So if you have God on your side, you're on the winning side. Somebody give God praise today because you're on the winning side. Amen. You're on the winning side. We can't do anything without God. But without me, you can do nothing. Verse 13 says, I can do all things through Christ who strengthens me. Amen. Thank God for supernatural strength today. Tell yourself, I can do. Somebody say, I can do all things through Christ who strengthens me. There's a lot you will not be able to do in your own self and in your own strength, but through God you can do it. Amen. Thank you, Jesus. Hallelujah. For the people that know their God shall be strong and do exploits. God is equipping us today for the supernatural. God wants us to run through troop and to leap over walls. God is telling us today we are unstoppable. The reason why he's telling us we're unstoppable because he knows what's ahead. He knows the battles that we're about to face. And he's telling us, don't be fazed by the battles. Don't be fazed by the opposition. Don't be fazed by their size or their strength or their numbers or whatever. Once you have God with you, you're on the winning side. Amen. You're going to run your troop and you're going to leap over walls. Come on, somebody. Amen. Hallelujah. Some people they are so pessimistic and they're wondering what's going to happen next. It seems as if the world is just getting from bad to worse. It seems as if there is no much hope left. Everything is bleak. All the forecasts are so bleak all over the world. But the Lord tells us what to do. In the book of 2 Chronicles chapter 7 verse 14. If my people who are called by my name will just humble themselves and pray, seek his face and turn from their wicked ways, he will hear from heaven, he will forgive our sins, and he will heal our land. Somebody give God praise in advance for healing, man. God is going to heal the land so that his name will get glory. Praise the name of the Lord. Once we do what we are to do, it will be done. Amen. We've got power as God's people. But sometimes we don't realize our power. Through God, we are unstoppable. We don't need to listen too much to the forecast of the news or the forecast of the world or the forecast of the devil. Listen to what God is saying. Amen. As we're going into a new year very soon, the Lord is trying to tell us as his people, perk up yourself. Everybody around you might be droopy. Everybody around you might be feeling melancholy. Everybody around you might be going through low self-esteem, but lift up your head as a child of God. Amen. And know that you're unstoppable. With God on your side, you will overcome whatever is ahead of you. And you will be victorious. Thank you, Jesus. Verse 29 tells us, not only are we going to run through troop, but it tells us, hallelujah, that we're going to leap over walls. In Bible times, they had walls, thick walls. Jericho wall was so thick that, they said two camels could run parallel on top of that wall, and it was so thick. Those walls were fortifying walls. They were designed so that you can't go in and out so easy. And so the opposition probably thought that if David run through them, if David was so skillful to run through their troops, the walls will keep him held in. We're going to still capture him anyhow because he's within the walls. But David surrender came to capture him. He said he leapt over the wall. Come on, somebody. Amen. The opposition will not head you in. God will give you feet like hinds feet so that you can leap over every wall and go into victory. Come on, somebody. And you're not going to suffer any broken bones when you leap over the walls. Because you're not going to do it in your own strength. You're going to do it supernaturally through the strength of God. Somebody give God praise in the house. Amen. God is about to bring his people into victory. He's going to make us have feet like hinds feet. That's what verse 33 says. He maketh my feet like hinds feet. And so many times the enemy set up traps for us. It could be in our homes. It could be in our jobs. It could be in our neighborhood. It could be anywhere. But through God, we're going to run through them. We're going to leap over walls. We are unstoppable through God. Amen. No matter what attack the enemy come up with. In your home, on your job, anywhere, in your school, in your university, it could be financial, it could be marital, it could be physical ailment, it could be whatever it is. With God, you're unstoppable. It doesn't matter the troops, the armies that have fortified themselves against you. Through God, you're unstoppable. If God be for you, who can be against you? The best is yet to come. For somebody who will just put the word of God into practice. Amen. Stand upon the word of the Lord. We have received enough food for thought today to tell us that we are victorious people. If you're not saved today, today is a good day to be saved. If you're not under the umbrella of God, if you're not under the umbrella of Jesus, you're heading for big trouble. How shall we escape hellfire? How shall we escape the wages and the penalty for sin if we neglect so great salvation? Today, if you hear his voice, harden not your heart. All these wonderful things that you heard me speaking about tonight, if you're not under the umbrella of God, you're exposed to the enemy. But when you have him as your Lord and your personal Savior, he protects you. He keeps you. He guides you. Amen. Serve the Lord today. If you don't know him, come to Jesus before it is too late. Time is short. God don't want anybody to perish. It's not his will that any should perish, but that all should come to repentance. If you hear his voice, harden not your heart. You may be saved, but you're facing some challenges, facing some situations, some oppositions, some trials, and some testings. And you want to say, preacher, pray for me today. I want to get over these troops. I want to leap over these walls. I seem as if I'm hedged in. I've been trying to make some progress, but it seems as if some walls have hedged me in. I can't move forward as I want. But today we're going to leap over walls.
1: Hallelujah! We are going to go into our destiny.
0: Exactly what God has ordained for us to achieve. It's time for us to get there. We've been held back for far too long. And God is telling us today to realize that we are unstoppable. Sometimes if you don't know who you are as a child of God and what you can achieve to him, the enemy trick you and make you feel as if you're defeated. We are not defeated. Through God, we are unstoppable. Let us all stand. Amen. God, we thank you for your word. Thank you for ministering to us today, to tell us that through you we are unstoppable. Through you we are more than victorious. Through you we are more than conquerors. God, you see the various oppositions that we are facing. You see what we are up against. But oh God, we're asking you for deliverance. Breakthrough for your people, God. Touch us in our minds. Touch us in our bodies. Touch us in our spirits. Minister to us today. Defeat the plans of the enemy on every front. The Bible says sometimes the enemy comes in like a flood. He comes in to wash us away. He comes in to drown us. But when he comes in with his best shot, hallelujah, the Spirit of the Lord lifts up a standard against him. Spirit of God, flow in this house. Move in this house today. Defeat every program of the enemy. Recurse his plans from the root. Satan, the blood of Jesus is against you. Take your flight today in the name of Jesus. We are more than conquerors. We are unstoppable. We're going to run through every troop today. We're going to leap over every wall today. In the name of Jesus Christ of Nazareth. Heal to the Lord. Deliver to the Lord. Revive to the Lord. Restore to the Lord. Empower to the Lord. Equip to the Lord. Revive to the Lord. Whatever the needs of your people are, minister to us at the point of our needs. Defeat the plans of the enemy on every front. We're going to give you the praise for the victory. And we're going to give you all the praise for deliverance. In the precious name of Jesus, we claim it. Help us to stand upon your word. Let your word fall on good soil. Bring forth good fruit up to 100-fold. And we'll give you back all the glory. In Jesus' name, amen and amen. Somebody give that praise for victory today in the house.

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It's moving down past the hour of 1 o'clock. Good afternoon, Montserrat, and of course, good afternoon to the entire Eastern Caribbean, wherever you are. 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DJ could be in the company, and I'll be with you right down until 4 o'clock. Coming up shortly, that's at 1:30, we'll be bringing to you the program Salt of the Earth. And at 2 o'clock, we'll be getting into the program No Limit Time to Play.

0: That's the music there from Sissy Wine and something called Waging War. It's our 1:30 now in the studios of Zedjib in the rest of the Eastern Caribbean. And at this time, we get into the program Salt of the Earth.
1: Welcome to Salt of the Earth. Standing with other believers as the seasoning for society. I'm Ruth Lynn Harrigan. Stay tuned. At the end of the program, I will tell you how you might contact us. And now, here is J. Joel Harrigan.
2: Well, thank you, Ruth, and howdy, friends. Howdy, good day to you. It's good to be with you. This is the day the Lord has made. We will rejoice and be glad in it. We will be thankful for this day. It's good to have you with us today as we celebrate the goodness of the Lord. We are here and we thank God for His goodness upon us today. Let us talk to Him in prayer. If you would join me. Father, we thank you for this opportunity. We thank you for your grace and your love today. We thank you because your mercies have given us the opportunity to see. You have given us the opportunity to see and enjoy this day. We pray, Father, Lord, that your Holy Spirit would instruct us, lead us, and guide us. Thank you for the ears of all those who hear your word and the songs that minister today. I pray, Lord, that you would be glorified in Jesus' name. Amen. Well, friend, thank you again for being here. Last time when we were together on Salt of the Earth, we shared on the vital relationship between a father and a child. And today, I'll continue that message, so keep with us. Right now, here's the ministry of Bishop T.D. Jakes, followed by Israel Houghton.
3: Statistics say that they are three times more likely to commit suicide in the middle of their lives. 40s, 50s. Three times more likely to get right about the age of the men in this room and quit. When I was pastoring in West Virginia, one of my sons there, sons in the gospel, came home and opened up the door to his house. He and his father stayed together. He's a grown man, and he and his father stayed together. He walked in the house. It smelled funny. He flicked the light on. There was red stuff all over the wall. It was blood. It had hunks of stuff in it. It was brain. His father had stuck a pistol in his mouth and blown his brains out. And his son found his father dead. And I never will forget, because I was maybe about your age when I preached that funeral. And I never will forget how that man screamed in that funeral. They couldn't even open up the casket. And I was too young to understand that he wasn't just screaming for the death of his father. His father pulled the trigger, but it blew the son's brains out too. Because what you do to yourself does affect everybody who loves you.

could he quit with me loving him? Did he know that I cared about him? And though my father didn't kill himself, I did relate to it as I preached the funeral and bit my lip trying not to scream. Because when anything like that happens to you, you say, don't die yet. Tell me who I am. Lay your hands on me and tell me who I am. I need you to stay here. Tell me, did you love Mama? How did y'all stay together? Were you happy? Hey, Daddy, did you ever cheat on Mama? If so, why? Daddy, were you happy? And if you weren't happy, how did you get the strength to get out of bed in the morning? See, I used to think that a boy needs his father. But a man does too.

This is Salt of the Earth. That's Israel Houghton singing We Are the Fathers. Last time we were together, we shared on the vital relationship between a father and a child. And we cover on the vital relationship between a father and a child. And we cover several important points. I'll

about the importance of disciplining our children. And another point we shared on is that parents ought to be honored and respected. This is borne out in Exodus chapter 2, that's Exodus chapter 20 and verse 12, as a portion of the Ten Commandments that God gave, and also Ephesians chapter 6, verses 1 to 3. We also touched on about how fathers have a responsibility to encourage, support, and impart a measure of confidence to their children. 1 Thessalonians chapter 2, verse 11, talk about that, about instilling a sense of accountability and encouragement for our children. Today I want to pick up on this thought and share a few more. As a father, establish and share with your family the tone and tenor of your home. Now, fathers are tremendously, absolutely important to any family and thereby to society. When the father is absent, we see a breakdown of the home, or not always a breakdown, but there's a deficiency in the home, and also it pans out in society as well. So the scripture, the Bible, which is the manual for life, tells us and emphasizes, God emphasizes to us the important role that a father should play. In fact, the first person that he created was the man, who eventually became a father and a leader, one who had the responsibility to shepherd and to guard his home and to nurture his home. Joshua 24 verse 15, Joshua made a statement when there was a the people had to choose who to serve, what to do, and how to appropriate their lives, the people that he led. And Joshua got up and said to them, you have a choice that is before you. You can choose to serve the other gods. You can choose to serve the gods of man and their precepts and their teachings. But he said, as for me and my house, we will serve the Lord. Now, Joshua included there his entire household. He said, as for me and my house, we will serve the Lord. Here we see leadership. We see stamina. We see a stance that is, declaring the goodness of God and declaring where he stood, his convictions, and what he intended, how he intended to lead that people, to lead his family, and eventually lead his people. He says, we will serve the Lord. It has to be a resolve of the will. Yes, when we desire and when we purpose to serve the Lord, it has to be an act of the will. Because you see, there is an enemy of our soul who wants to see our leadership destroyed as men, and also wants to see the family destroyed eventually, and society, of course. The Bible says that Jesus declared in John chapter 10, verse 10, that the thief cometh not but for to steal, to kill, and to destroy. He comes to steal our integrity from us, our position. If he can reduce that position in the eyes of men and in our own eyes, then he has won the victory. But here's what Joshua said. We're going to serve the Lord. It won't happen naturally. We will serve the Lord. It might be against the grain and the culture of society, but we will serve the Lord. And I just want to encourage every father in our midst, listening in, and every man, that this is your charge. This is your responsibility. You have been appointed by God as a leader of your home, a leader in society. And in order to effect that leadership properly, you have to have a leader over you, and that ultimate leader is God, one who is an authority over you, one who gives you the instructions, one who calls the shots, and one who helps you how to appropriate things in life. So, as for me and my house, we will serve the Lord. Do you make that promise today? Do you make that resolve? I know it's a lot of challenge. There has

0: been challenges for you, and the pressures of life come against us at times, but every now and again we ought to ask the Lord for help. We need to have His help in this situation and in our responsibility to lead. Also, as a father, your faith in God will be a source of strength for your child. As a father, your faith in God, it will be a measure of strength for your child. Here's what Proverbs 14 verse 26 says. In the fear of the Lord, there is strong confidence, and His children will have a place of refuge. Talking about fathers and their relationship with God and their children. In the fear of the Lord, there is strong confidence. I want to tell you, friend, I've proven this in my life. When I continue to fear God, to love Him, to serve Him earnestly as best as I can, when I consult Him for strength and for you know, the fortitude to go on, there is a confidence that comes up within us. Someone says it's a strength, not your own. It's a strength that comes from the Creator, the Father of all fathers, the Father of all spirits, the Spirit of God that encourages you and gives you that confidence. You might look at the task of fatherhood as a mammoth task, and it might look impossible. It might seem impossible in some areas, in many areas, of course. But hey, your confidence and your strength have to be in God. And then when your children see that kind of a strength and confidence, they will find in you a place of refuge. They will look at Daddy as a strong man, as a man who is filled with the Spirit of God, as a man who is walking in the fear of God, and they will have confidence for life. That will give them a confidence for life. You know, God, that's the way God ordained it. You know, the authority and the dependence trickles down from Him, down to us as man, down to our families, down to our children, and then there is a strong society when we follow the principles of God. Your child is a gift from God. I want to tell you that. Listen to this. Psalms 127 verses 3 to 5 says, "Behold, children are an heritage from the Lord." Children are a heritage. We, the children that we have, are a gift from God. And the fruit of the womb is His reward. Like arrows in the hand of a warrior, so are the children of one's youth. Happy is the man who has his quiver full of them. They shall not be ashamed, but they shall speak even with their enemies in the gate. What a beautiful illustration there concerning the relationship between parents and children, fathers and children in particular here, and also mothers as well, which are vitally important to the family. It says that children are an heritage from the Lord. God has given our children to us as parents, a gift, a blessed gift from God. No child is a mistake. No child is an error in the sight of God. God has ordained that child. He knew that child before he was formed. He or she was formed in the womb. And then He says the fruit of the womb is a reward. God blesses you. Every child that you have brought forth, delivered safely and successfully as a mom, as a mother, and even as a father, both fathers and mothers, every child that you have brought into this world is a gift from God. Yes, it's a reward from the hand of the Lord. So you need to treat your children with that kind of honor and respectability. The psalmist wrote that a father with many children will be safer from his enemies. Children depend on their parents for protection and guidance. But as they mature into adulthood, the relationship often shifts and children become advocates. caretakers, protectors, and counselors for their parents. Isn't that beautiful? Yes, first the parents depend, the children depend on us parents for that protection, for that guidance, for that advice. And then often as they mature, as they become adults, they become our advocates. They become our caretakers and our protectors, our counselors, and our even counselors for us to share advice that we might need. That's beautiful. And only God can set up an arrangement like that. What a beautiful arrangement He has made with families. I want to tell you, encourage you, fathers, do not frustrate your children or cause them to be angry, because the Bible talks about that, how, you know, that is a travesty, a temptation that we should avoid, causing our children to be angry and frustrated. Ephesians chapter 6 verse 4 says, and you fathers do not provoke your children to wrath, but bring them up in the training and admonition of the Lord. What wonderful advice from God's word. Fathers, don't provoke your children. The Bible doesn't just tell children to obey and honor their parents. It also tells fathers not to do or say things that deeply frustrate their children. Do not provoke your children to anger. Do not be mean to your children. You know, do not do and say things that you know that will cause them harm and scar them for life. A father's goal should be to bring out the best in his children. If a father angers or frustrates a child, he is tempting them to follow the paths of sin and steering them away from what God desires from them or desires for them. This can be incredibly difficult. Following Paul's admonition requires fathers to be intimately attuned to their child's heart and sensitive to their weakness. Yes, do not frustrate, do not anger your children. Ways in which we can anger children, some might come to mind. When we are unkind to them, when we are unkind to their mother, you know, when we are not there for them, because children depend on the presence of a father in their lives. And when that is absent, they become frustrated. Life becomes difficult for them. They lose the oomph for life and the resolve to make it true. When the father is not there, a daughter in particular, have to fend and defend herself at times because the protection of a father is not there, as well as a son. And they become frustrated, they become angry, their spirits get messed up, and you know, they begin to fail in life if God does not intervene and do something. But you know, Colossians chapter 3 verse 21 says, fathers, do not provoke your children lest they become discouraged. We can discourage them by, you know, provoking them in these ways, making them angry and frustrated. A whole lot of things. We can go down the whole list how we can be frustration to our children. But God wants us, and He has given us the strength and the ability to do better than that as we serve Him with all our hearts. Listen to your father's instruction. It would even benefit the next generation. Now, this is to children, because we're talking about the relationship between the father and the child and the father. You are to listen to your father's instruction. It would benefit you and even your next generation. Here's what Proverbs 4 verses 1 through 4 says. Hear, my children, the instruction of a father, and give attention to no understanding. For I give you good doctrine. Do not forsake my law. When I was my father's son, tender and the only one in the sight of my mother, he also taught me and said to me, let your heart retain my words, keep my commands, and live. When a father is giving us good advice, when a father is giving us advice that is in alignment with the Word of God, with Scripture, we are to listen to our fathers and take that advice. Now, children, I know probably your father might not have been all he ought to have been to you. But listen to this, when he gives you advice, honor and respect him. Honor and respect your father. God has established him in your life, and you ought, the least you can do, or the thing that you need to do, is to honor him as well as your mother. Honor your parents, respect them, and take their good instruction, take their good advice. A father is a very important role, plays a very important role in our lives. You know, when we come back next time, we'll bring a conclusion to this. We have still another ways to go, and we're going to bring a conclusion to these points here when we come back next time. But it has been good sharing with you, and I just want to let you know that you are a star. You fathers out there, you are special. God has made you the star of your home. He has made you the star of your family. He has made you the star in society. You have an important role. No matter what people might say, no matter what people might think, no matter the course of society today, if we recognize our position as fathers and leaders in society, and we stand up to that, God will give us the strength to do an excellent job, because nothing is impossible with him. In him we live, we move, and we have our being, and he will give us the strength to do it. Would we pray right now? Join me in prayer as we seek the Lord, as we commit our way to him. Father, we just want to thank you for your goodness today. We thank you for instruction in your word that teaches us how to live and how to order our steps, even as fathers and dads and men in our society. I pray in the name of Jesus that you would strengthen the courage of every man today. Give them new grace, new favor, new strength. And I pray that their children, Lord, would love them too with all their hearts and be submitted to them where God has deemed it necessary, in the name of Jesus. Bless every home today. Bless every father. Make them an instrument of your peace. In the name of Jesus, we pray. Amen. Well, thank you, friend, for being with us. Join us next time for Salt of the Earth.
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3: Good day and welcome to the No Limits Time to Pray, where we'll be spending a few moments just looking to the Lord in prayer. I'm Lindona, and I'm encouraging you to just spend a few moments with us, lifting up families, marriages, and relationships to the Lord. Let's start by giving him thanks, giving him praise for who he is and what he has done. Psalm 136:1 encourages us to give thanks to the Lord, for he is good. his love endures forever. Father, we thank you for all that you have done. We thank you for who you are. And we thank you for the gifts of family, for the gifts of relationships that surround us with your love and display and demonstrate your love and support towards us. We thank you for parents. We thank you for children, spouses, and extended relatives and friends, those who enrich our lives and reflect something of your heart towards us. We praise you for your goodness that holds families together, and for every moment of joy, of laughter, for every time your love endures over our households, through good days and through bad days. We honor you as the source of every blessing that we enjoy in our homes. We thank you because you says in Ephesians 5:20, always giving thanks to the Father for everything, not for some things, for everything in the name of our Lord Jesus Christ. So we thank you, Lord, for the gift of marriage. We thank you for partnerships. We thank you, Lord, for forgiveness and grace at the heart of marriage, as your word calls us in Colossians 3:13, to forgive as the Lord forgave you. We thank you for every time you have helped couples work through conflict, every time you've helped them grow in understanding and reflecting Christ's love to one another. We bless you because sometimes you are the third strand that keeps every marriage together and those that look to you. We thank you for friends. We thank you for those friends who love you at all times and who love each other no matter what the situation is. We thank you, Heavenly Father, for colleagues and other extended families, for spiritual compassion. Thank you for the love, for the encouragement and support we receive through them, and for the ways they help us bear our burdens and share our joys. We praise you for the gift of community, where we can experience mutual care, we can get counsel, genuine fellowship. Thank you, Lord, that we see through these relationships your glimpses of your faithfulness, your kindness, and your strength towards us. In Jesus' name, amen. We also want to come to God and confess our sins and ask for forgiveness. Ephesians 4:32 says, be kind and compassionate to one another, forgiving each other, just as in Christ God forgave you. Merciful Father, we come and we thank you that in Christ you have forgiven us fully and you have forgiven us freely. We confess that in our families and marriages, we sometimes hold on to hurt. We speak harsh words. We allow resentment to build walls between us. We choose to release those offenses and to forgive just as you have forgiven us. So by your Spirit, Lord, soften our hearts, remove bitterness and anger, and teach us to be kind and compassionate to one another. Where trust has been damaged, Lord, bring healing. Where communication has been broken down, Lord, bring understanding. Let your love flow through us so that our homes and our relationships become places of reconciliation and places of peace. We pray that every wound of disappointment that hurt our hearts, that they don't go too deep for us to carry. But you call us through your word to forgive as we have been forgiven. So today we bring before you the names of the situations that still cause us pain. We ask for your grace to let go of revenge, to lay down grudges, and to bless instead of curse. Fill us with the Holy Spirit so that we can forgive not only by our own strength, but by yours. As we forgive, heal our inner hurts. Give us wisdom. When reconciliation is slow and careful, and restore broken connections where it's possible. In the name of Jesus, we pray. Amen. Just want to do a short devotion. It's focused on Psalm 46, verse 1. It says, the Lord is our strength. God's strength is not only for individuals. It's given to sustain our families. It's given to heal our marriages and to restore relationships when human love feel exhausted or when we feel fragile. When we are weak, God is willing to become the strength that carries us and those we love, it carries us through. Psalm 46:1 says, in the quiet moments, God is our refuge, God is our strength, a very present help in trouble. It means that our homes can be more of a place, more than a place of stress. It can become a spiritual refuge where God's presence is actively sought and welcome, especially when tensions arise. Isaiah 40:29-31, it speaks directly to us as parents, as spouses, as caregivers who feel worn down. He gives strength to the weary and increases the power of the weak. Those who hope in the Lord will renew their strength. Family roles it often stretches us beyond what we are capable of. And God's design is that those in those roles, we don't live in self-reliance, but we live in a continual exchange, that so we exchange our weakness for God's steady strength. In our marriages, weakness shows up in different ways. It shows up in misunderstandings. It shows up in disappointment, emotional distance, arguments repeatedly. And sometimes couples conclude that they have failed. But spiritually, we can take those same very moments that we conceive as failure, and they can become holy grounds where God's strength is revealed. In 2 Corinthians 12:9-10, he says, my grace is sufficient for you, for my power is made perfect in weakness. When I am weak, then I am strong. It invites husbands and wives and couples to stop hiding their vulnerability. Instead, bring it into the light before God. God often chooses to work through it, not around these weaknesses. So instead of immediately removing every difficulty, sometimes he teaches us to depend on his grace together. So when you pray, Lord, this area between us is a thorn. If you are not removing it right now, then let this be the place where your power rests on our marriage or on our relationship. And that prayer will open doors for new compassion, for humility, and patience that you could not have manufactured on your own. Exodus 15:2 says, the Lord is my strength and my defense. He has become my salvation. And this prayer can be claimed over our marriages, over our relationship, over our families that have survived storms, that have forgiven betrayals, where financial crises have been navigated, where grief was shared. And looking back, sometimes you can see, we didn't simply work harder. God saved our marriage, our relationship. And naming that truth deepens our gratitude, and it guides us against pride, reminding us that we are only here and we only get through these circumstances by God's grace and his mercy. So we just want to thank God because he is our refuge. He is our strength. He is a very present help in trouble. And so today we bring our families, our marriages, our relationships before you, God. We admit that we do not always have the strength to love well, to listen patiently, or to forgive quickly. You promise to give strength to the weary and increase the power of the weak, and that those who hope in you will renew their strength. We choose to hope in you together. Exchange our frustration for your peace, our impatience for your patience, and our fear for your love. You have said that your grace is sufficient for us, and your power is made perfect in our weakness. So we offer you our weaknesses in communication. We offer you our weaknesses in understanding, and we offer you our weaknesses in our trust. Let your power rest on our homes. Be the strength of our hearts and the salvation of our relationships. Teach us to depend on you so that our love for one another reflects the love you have for us. Continue, Lord, to show us your way. Continue, Lord, to show us what it is that you want us to do. And help us, Lord, bind us together with cords that cannot be broken. In Jesus' mighty name, we pray. Amen. We just want to continue to pray for our families, our marriages, and our wider relationships in God. We just want to ask God that His peace will rule and reign in our families, in our marriages, and our relationships, that His peace will govern those relationships, calming every storm and silencing every confusion. Heavenly Father, we come before You today and we bring our families, we bring all marriages before You today. We ask, Lord, for unity according to Your word. As You join man and woman together in the beginning, making them one flesh, we ask that no division, no misunderstanding or external pressure will separate what You have ordained. Let unity flow in household as precious oil, binding hearts together in love and in purpose. Teach families to stand together, to support one another and walk in agreement. Let there be no division, but perfect unity in mind and in judgment. Help, Lord, that Your love will flow abundantly and richly in every home. Let the fruits of the Spirit flourish, the fruits of love, of joy, of peace, patience, kindness, goodness, faithfulness, gentleness, self-control. Teach families to walk in the Spirit daily, crucifying the work of flesh. Let holiness and humility and integrity and honesty reign in every relationship. And let every life reflect the character of Christ. Lord, we lift up those prodigal sons and daughters in Your word. We ask that those who have wandered will come to themselves and return to You and be restored to their families. Bring them back, Heavenly Father. Reach them where they are. Hear their cry, Lord, for mercy and draw them to You. Let their families receive them with love and receive them with forgiveness and receive them with joy, no matter what they have done. Just as the prodigal son, he took all that he thought was his and he went away. But his father welcomed him back, no matter what he had done. Help us to have that forgiving spirit for those who have wandered astray from our families, that we will welcome them back with open arms. Lord, teach them, Lord, to be we have children of peace. Let them be filled with peace. Let them be guided. Let them be comforted. We come against the confusion in our children. We come against the lack of knowledge and understanding, the lack of wisdom. Heavenly Father, we pray that family altars will once more be built and grounded in You. Pray that they will be skilled and experienced in learning and everything that they do. Let Your word become a central piece in Your home. Let every member lead them to a Bible-believing church where they can grow, where they can be discipled, and where they can remain grounded in truth. We pray, Lord, that You bless them and increase them more and more. Bring restoration where there has been loss. Bring comfort where there has been sorrow and healing where there has been pain. Renew their love and understanding where there has been some breakdown. Lord, enable families, Lord, to overcome temptation, to overcome sin. Strengthen husbands, strengthen fathers with courage, with wisdom, with knowledge and understanding to lead their families in righteousness. We pray for single parents today. Give them direction, give them guidance, give them grace. Let them hear and obey Your voice in leading their households, even when they feel they don't have the strength to do it. Lord, give them Your strength, Heavenly Father. Show them that they can depend on You for guidance. We declare that no weapon formed against families shall prosper. Every tongue that rises in judgment is condemned. We pull down every stronghold and cast down every imagination that exalts itself against the knowledge of God. We bind and rebuke every spirit of fear, every spirit of pride, rebellion, promiscuity, materialism, violence, and every evil force attacking minds and relationships. Let every captive be set free, every mind be renewed, every life be aligned with Your will. Lord, establish Your dominion in families, in marriages, in relationships. Let righteousness, peace, and joy in the Holy Ghost abound in every home. In Jesus' name, amen. We just want to continue. We just want to pray that where silence is abounding, that God will replace it with that spirit of communication, that they will continue to speak love, and their peace will be part of their lives, in every marriage, in every relationship, in every family. Lord, we lift up families, Lord, where couples sit in the same room but no longer speak with love. Lord, let your peace step into those rooms. Where harsh words has been spoken this week, let, Lord, your peace quiet anger and bring gentle responses. Let anxiety over their bills, over their jobs, over responsibilities, where those keep people up at night, let your peace rule and settle every troubled mind. We pray, Lord, for unity in homes where division has taken root, where spouses argue over money, over parenting styles, over expectations that were not met. You said, two shall become one in Genesis 2:24 and Matthew 19:6. So we ask you to heal the two mindset and restore one set. Restore oneness. In homes where siblings are no longer speaking, where family members hold grudges for years, let the unity described in Psalm 133 begin to flow again. Teach them to stand together in difficult seasons, like your word says, that two are better than one, in Ecclesiastes 4:9-12. Lord, we bring before your marriages where love has grown cold, where routine has replaced affection and forgiveness feels difficult. Rekindle love in husbands who have become distant and in wives who feel unappreciated. Let kindness return to daily conversations, even in simple things like the tone of voice, even in their text messages and in their shared responsibilities. Father, we pray for families struggling with anger, with jealousy, with dishonesty, with hidden sins, where someone is battling secret addictions like lust or destructive habits. Give them strength to walk in the spirit and not fulfill the desires of the flesh. Replace outbursts of anger with patience. Replace dishonesty with integrity. Replace pride with humility and heaviness with joy. Let the fruit of the Spirit become more visible in how they speak, how they react, how they treat each other daily. Lord, we lift up those who have left home, whether it's a child, whether it's a husband, whether it's a wife, whether it's a friend, those who stop answering the calls, those who feel who have rejected the values they have taught, those who are caught in substance abuse, who are caught in unhealthy relationship or destructive lifestyle. Just as in Luke 15, bring them to a moment of realization. Let them remember home. Give them the courage to return and prepare families to receive them with grace and not to condemn. We pray for children who are anxious. We pray for children who are confused or under pressure from school, from social media, from influence from their peers. Teach them, Lord. Comfort them. When they feel overwhelmed by exams, by friendships or identity struggles, be their guide, be their calm, be their peace. Father, we pray for children who are struggling academically or who feel inadequate. As you gave Daniel wisdom, you gave him knowledge, and you gave him an excellent spirit. Do the same for them. Help the child who feels that they're not good enough in class. Help them to excel, because you said they shall be the head and not the tail. They shall be the first and not the last. Give them focus, Lord, those who are distracted. Give understanding to those who are confused. Give confidence to those who feel discouraged. Father, we ask for provision and increase for families under financial strain, those who have to choose between the bills or the debt or unemployment, as you have promised in Psalm 115:14, bless them and increase them. Provide opportunities. Give them wisdom in stewardship. Provide relief, Lord, from financial pressure. We ask, Lord, that we lift up families dealing with emotional wounds, past betrayals, broken trust, abandonment, those who are dealing with grief. Comfort the spouses who have been hurt. Comfort the child who feels neglected. Bring healing where conversations have failed and restore love where pain has lingered. Lord, strengthen husbands and fathers who feel overwhelmed by responsibility, those who are unsure about how to lead or how to be present. Give them wisdom in decisions. Give them patience with their families. Give them the courage to lead with love and with truth. For those who are carrying that weight alone of parenting, Lord, those who are carrying their whole families alone, speak clearly to them. Be their strength. Be their guide. Be their all. Be their rock, Heavenly Father. Speak clearly so they can lead their homes with confidence. We come against real attacks, the spirit of fear that gives constant worry, the pride that are destroying relationships, rebellion in children, promiscuity that is weakening commitment, materialism replacing values, violence that are disrupting homes. We pull down every stronghold, every obstacle, every toxic mindset, every recurring argument, every destructive pattern. And we bring those thoughts and those attitudes and those mindsets into alignment with Christ. Lord, in places where there is chaos, we ask, Heavenly Father, that you establish order. In places of brokenness, establish your wholeness. In places of distance, renew connections, Heavenly Father. Let homes be once more marked, that was once marked by struggle, become testimonies of your power. Let every family become a place of love, a place for worship, a place of growth, and a place of peace. In Jesus' name, amen. We just want to continue to pray that God will continue to provide, give families relationship, give them that unity, that peace that God has originally set for those families, for marriages. We ask that, we want to continue that God will continue to be with them and to hold them up in strength. Timothy, 1 Timothy 2:1 to 4 says, I exhort therefore that first of all supplications, prayers, intercessions, and giving of thanks be made for all men, for kings, and for all that are in authority, that we may lead a quiet and peaceable life in all godliness and honesty. For this is good and acceptable in the sight of our Savior, who will have all men to be saved and to come to the knowledge of truth. Lord, we lift up our families, our relationships, our marriages, in every nation, in every home, those that are affected by economic pressure, those that are affected by migration, by crime, by social change, in households where parents are working multiple jobs, they're barely seeing their children, we ask that you restore that connection. In family, in communities where violence and instability have become normal, let your peace interrupt that cycle. Let your peace rule and reign in homes according to your word in Philippians 4:7. And the peace of God, which passeth all understanding, shall keep your hearts and minds through Christ Jesus. Where there are arguments over money, over discipline, over expectations that were not met, let your peace continue to reign. Where couples are on the brink of separation, let calm replace that conflict, that situation. Let wisdom guide their steps. Father, you said in Genesis 2:21-24, and the Lord caused a deep sleep to fall upon Adam, and made he a woman. Therefore shall a man leave his father and mother, and shall cleave unto his wife, and they should be one flesh. And in Matthew 19:6, it said, what therefore God has joined together, let no man put asunder. We pray for marriages under pressure in the name of Jesus. We pray against infidelity. We pray against social influence, against emotional distance. Strengthen that covenant, that promise. Restore commitment where it is weakening, and remind couples of the sacredness of the union. Let unity be restored. Psalm 133:1, it said, "Behold, how good and how pleasant it is for brethren to dwell together in unity." So we pray for that united spirit, Lord. We pray that where there are divisions over inheritance, where there are misunderstandings, where there's long-standing hurt, we pray for reconciliation. Where extended families are fractured, are disrupted, we ask that you release your forgiveness in the name of Jesus. We pray for households where there is constant disagreement and tension. Lord, restore unity of mind, restore unity of spirit, bring peace. We lift up individuals and families navigating confusion about their identity, about their sexuality, in a world where many voices and pressures bring, sending these messages, bring clarity, bring truth, and bring compassion. Where there's internal struggles of fear, of isolation, let your love be made known to them. 2 Corinthians 3:17 says, "Now the Lord is that Spirit, and where the Spirit of the Lord is, there is liberty." So let there be freedom from confusion, from shame, from fear. Surround them, Lord, with your wise, loving, and your truthful support. Let lead them into your truth with grace, not condemnation, and anchor their identity in you. Where anger, Lord, erupts, replace it with patience, Heavenly Father. For those, Lord, who are disconnected, Lord, we ask that you bring unitedness in the name of Jesus. For those children, Heavenly Father, we pray for them. Isaiah 54:13, you said, "And all thy children shall be taught of the Lord, and great shall be the peace of thy children," in their classrooms, in their online spaces, in their peer groups. Guard their hearts, guard their minds, teach them truth and give them peace. And God, gave them the knowledge, give them the skill in all learning and all wisdom. And Lord, we ask that you return to the center of their lives, where those who are neglected, return your love to them. And let them, Lord, be led to places where worship and the truth is taught. Let their homes become places of prayer, a haven where they can run to. Let their homes become places of learning. Bless their families and increase them in the name of Jesus, we pray. Amen. Amen. We thank you for being with us today as we prayed for families, for relationships, for our marriages. We come today, we just want to thank you for being with us, and we know that God will do a marvelous thing among those relationships today. We thank you that he will bring families that are torn apart, he'll bring them together. Families that are divided spiritually, he'll bring them together. We'll once more walk in this love and spirit of God. Thank you for spending these few minutes with us, and hope you have been blessed. If you need prayer, if you need encouragement, or even if you just want to share a word of encouragement with us, you can email us on demministriesint@gmail.com. 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That is 1-767-316-0527. We just want to thank you, Father, for being with us throughout these moments of prayer. We bring our nations to you, our families, our relationships, our marriages, and we ask that you continue to bless. Let your hand be at the center of their lives, be their guide, be their strength. In Jesus' mighty name, amen. God bless you.

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It is now moving out before the hour of our 3. 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

13 minutes. It is moving down past your 3 o'clock. Beautiful Sunday afternoon. 16th of August, 2026. That's the music there from Simply Red. Holding Back the Years. That's the name of the track. Welcome aboard in case you just turned this on. 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

Nice and easy going on a Sunday afternoon. 25 down past your 3. Sinead O'Connor. Nothing compares to you. Coming about 4 o'clock this afternoon. 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

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At 4 o'clock, Brenda Russell in the afternoon time making a contribution. 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

There's some music up there from a foreigner. Track and child, I want to know what love is. It's 4 o'clock now, folks. Time flies by so quickly when you're having fun. So I gotta go. Gotta make my move. It's been fun holding it down for a couple of hours with you each and every Sunday afternoon. So do take care and enjoy what's left of your afternoon. It's DJ Kennedy saying one love, and I'm gone. At this time, we'll get into the program, The Classical Music Show.

0: 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ZJB's Classical Masterpieces comes to you right here on Sundays from around 4 o'clock. 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Okay, folks, we've got 2 minutes down past your 5 o'clock. 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

0: Pleasant afternoon all, and welcome to another program which promises to be very interesting. And I hope everyone had a pleasant week. We got some wonderful showers of blessing a couple of nights ago. I suspect it's all around Montserrat, but for sure, in my neck of the woods, it was quite good. And I'm sure Bishop, who joins me today, will testify that, yes, we had some good showers. But we're here once again, and we really welcome all our listeners to join us. First, the prayer. Father, in the name of Jesus, we thank you for your word. Lord, teach us not only to speak like Christians, but to live like Christians. Give us integrity when nobody is watching. Give us courage when doing right is difficult. And give us love when others are unloving. Give us mercy when we have been hurt. And give us wisdom when we must make difficult decisions. Holy Spirit, produce your fruit within us. Remove bitterness, dishonesty, pride, hatred, jealousy, unforgiveness, hypocrisy, and everything that does not represent Christ. Help us to be salt and light in this world. Let our homes, our marriages, our workplaces, our decisions reflect Christ. And when people encounter us, may they see something different. Not because we are perfect, but because Jesus Christ is transforming our lives. Help us to live what we believe. In the mighty name of Jesus, we pray. So, Bishop, good afternoon, and we're quite happy to be back here. You may want to have some opening remarks at this time.
1: Good afternoon to everyone, and welcome again to another edition of this particular program that's featured by the Faces of Men with Brother Bufang as host, and the several messages that have come through week after week. We thank God for the opportunity that we can come right in your homes, if you're in your cars or you just maybe just liming around. We're glad that you have taken time out to listen, to be a part of this program. And let me say this, that as we go along, today's edition will be one that is enlightening, strengthening, and at the same time give you some tips as to how you'll be able to better live your life and to follow the principles of Almighty God. So you just sit back and just remember that your neighbor may not have tuned in yet. Just let them know that the program has already started and they need to be a part of what the Lord has in store for them this afternoon. You'll be blessed while you stay locked in.
0: Yes, you know, and I tend to get up around maybe 3:30, 4 o'clock in the mornings. And the first thing I do, I pray, but I often turn to my phone to catch up with some news. Sometimes I miss a lot of stuff. And something struck me yesterday. There's this youngster, Jason Ade. He's a Cambridge professor, a black man, of course. And over the past 2 weeks, there was some constant harassment. And all this was orchestrated by people who have significant influence in media, billionaires. And he was found dead at his home. The police, they seem not to be suspicious about his death, because again, there was some correspondence between himself and some of his friends. And he basically gave up this week, Bishop, saying, look, I don't think I can make it. And when you hear these kind of conversations, you know, maybe a person may have taken his life, we don't know. But it struck me, and maybe that's the reason I got this idea, that today's program is all about being strong and courageous. And maybe reminds us too that we have to start understanding that anybody who wishes to take their own life, it's time to turn to Christ. Christ needs your life, so don't surrender it. And I read a book about Caribbean history and civilization. I still read it from time to time. And the reason I think the way I think is that many of us need to understand how Haiti became poor. And I often say that resources like Shedman Brown we have in Montserrat, we're not using him. But people need to understand how Haiti became poor and understand who Haiti was in the hemisphere, to appreciate how far we've come from. So it's regretful to even learn of a young Cambridge professor. But this afternoon, I was looking at the news again. And the gentleman is saying, look, it's because he's black. But there are some professors in that very same Cambridge accused of all kind of sexual things, still working. And it's just plagiarism. The suspect that he plagiarized. And that's why I know a lot of people like AI. I'm not against AI. But one thing I say about AI, AI is not employed. He don't have no high blood pressure. He don't have diabetes. He don't have no mortgage. So when we turn to AI for everything, remember, even AI himself sometimes is flawed and quite wrong. So I want to pray that those of us, anybody who listening to us this afternoon, who feel like giving up, the proper course of action is to turn to Christ. So I'll turn into the theme for today, which is be strong and courageous. Looking at Joshua chapter 1, verse 1 to 4, says, now it came about after the death of Moses, the servant of the Lord, that the Lord spoke to Joshua, the son of Nun, Moses' servant, saying, Moses, my servant, is dead. Now therefore arise, cross this Jordan, you and all these people, to the land which I am giving to them, to the sons of Israel. Every place on which the sole of your foot treads, I have given it to you, just as I spoke to Moses. From the wilderness and this Lebanon, even as far as the great river, the river Euphrates, all the land of the Hittites, and as far as the great sea toward the setting of the sun will be your territory. So begins the book of Joshua that chronicles the life and times of its author, who succeeded Moses in leading the people into the promised land after their 40 years of wandering in the desert. God promised Joshua complete success and protection in his efforts to take over the land inhabited by fierce pagan nations, many of which were heavily armed and experienced in the art of war. We also note that God encourages Joshua three times to be strong and courageous, while promising him total victory and safety. This perhaps brings a contradiction of sorts, because if you're going to win and God is with you, why should you need to be strong and courageous? After all, God gives you a sure thing. Then why would you need strength and courage? But Joshua needed to have courage and strength, because Joshua heard God's command and God's promise and his encouragement to be strong and courageous. Later on, however, Joshua found out why he would need strength and courage, despite the guarantee of victory from God. First, he needed strength and courage because leadership would be difficult. Mm-hmm. No man will be able to stand before you all the days of your life. This is what God is saying. Just as I have been with Moses, I will be with you. I will not fail you nor forsake you. Be strong and courageous, for you shall give these people possession of the land which I swore to their fathers to give to them. Look at Joshua chapter 1, verse 5 to 6. God promised that he would be with Joshua as he had been with Moses. In other words, he would guide and confirm Joshua's leadership. But this did not guarantee that the people would follow, nor did it guarantee that the enemy would just lie down and give up. Joshua needed courage and strength because the people would rebel. They would become unfaithful and act in a cowardly manner, just as they had done under Moses' leadership. God had promised to be with Moses also, and that he would succeed. But it required 40 years of struggle and heartache to bring the Jewish people to the point of entry. Joshua would also need strength and courage because the enemy was cunning and there were constant challenges to his leadership. He was a leader guaranteed a victory by God, but not before he would face many trials and disappointments. He was going to win, but God didn't say it was going to be an easy victory. Bishop, I'll bring you in now, and you may want to make some brief observations.
1: I follow you with regards to the whole idea of the instructions that God gave to Joshua. As a matter of fact, he gave him a measure of assurance. Be strong, one, be of good courage. And three, I will be with you as I was with Moses. And so he therefore said to Joshua, your success is guaranteed. The idea is that under pressure is when one knows how strong they are. And it is quite significant that you're given that word on the very onset. And so you can always have that in the back of your mind, that it doesn't matter what happens, God says, I'm going to be with you. Now, we must take into account, just before I hand over to you, one must take into account the history of Israel. They were always up and down and being a rebellious people. And when you have people of that caliber, that nature, because you can't remove the nature from them except the Holy Spirit does the work. And so they were always of that particular behavior pattern. But God says, be strong. Be of good courage. And thirdly, I'm going to be with you. Continue, sir.
0: Yes. So he needed strength and courage because the people that he led were weak and sinful. Look at verse 7. Only be strong and very courageous. Be careful to do according to all the law which Moses, my servant, commanded you. Do not turn from it to the right or to the left, so that you may have success wherever you go. This book of the law shall not depart from your mouth, but you shall meditate on it day and night, so that you may be careful to do according to all that is written in it. For then you will make your way prosperous, and then you will have success. Look at Joshua chapter 1, verse 7 to 8. So God provided the assurance of success based on obedience to his word. But the people were stubborn and disobedient. It required strength and courage to continually teach God's word and remain faithful in the face of such widespread paganism. It was easy for sinful men to assume that their military success was based on their own physical abilities and bravery, while forgetting the role of God's providence in their victories. Only a morally strong leader could maintain faith, while the natural tendency was to revel in national pride. To obey God's word when unsure, to maintain God's commands when the world and its allurements surrounded him, required that Joshua have the highest form of courage and commitment. Joshua would need to keep the standard required by God's word if he wanted to see the victory promised by the Lord. So strength and courage would be necessary because the journey would be long. Says, have I not commanded you? Be strong and courageous. Do not tremble or be dismayed, for the Lord your God is with you wherever you go. Look at Joshua chapter 1, verse 9. Yes, God would be with them, but the people didn't realize how long the process would take before they saw complete victory. They had to learn about the land and fight many campaigns over several decades before their goal would be reached. There were times when the wars were going badly or little or no progress was being made. There were even instances of infighting between various factions among the Jewish people themselves. And during these periods, it was easy to forget God's promises or begin doubting the promises themselves because the immediate circumstances didn't look anything like victory. It was during these down periods where the people were easily seduced into various forms of idolatry and sexual immorality. And yet, God's promise was there all along, shadowing them as they went from battle to battle and temptation to temptation. Joshua and the people had to remain strong and courageous in order to keep the promise in full view, despite their long and arduous journey. So, the book of Joshua sadly records that the people did not succeed in the end because they disobeyed God. They did possess the land, but not to the extent that they could have because they permitted certain pagan nations to survive. Later on, they were seduced into adultery by the very same people that God had commanded be destroyed. And the word for us today is this. It is easy for us to criticize them for losing a sure thing. But before we do, we need to realize that we are in a similar situation today. And I'll tell you why. We too have also been given a guaranteed situation, a sure thing, by God in Christ. Look at Acts chapter 2, verse 38. There we find a promise that those who repent and are baptized will be forgiven and receive the Holy Spirit. Also in Matthew chapter 24, verse 13, a guarantee that those who remain faithful to the end will be saved. And you look at John chapter 6, verse 40, an assurance that all of Jesus' disciples will be raised from the dead to be with God forever. These things are promises, sure things, guarantees from God of even better things than were promised to the Jews of Joshua's day. They were promised land. We are promised eternal life. However, despite the fact that these are promises and guarantees from God, we too need to have strength and courage because being a leader for Christ is also difficult. I bring you now, Bishop.
1: Yes, sir.
0: Briefly.
1: being a leader for Christ is strong. Sorry, it's very difficult. And it requires strength. As I said today, earlier in church this morning, I said to the folks, one needs the Spirit of God in you to be always reminding you that the fight is not of you and that it is of God. Any leader must understand that his or her sufficiency is not of himself or herself, but our sufficiency is of God. In other words, you can't make it without God. And people are very difficult to lead. And it takes a lot of patience, strength, and courage, and God's grace in the mix of it. Notice that the same Moses who lost and was who God said, I'll be with you as I was with Moses. Moses got tired of the people. To the point where he broke the Ten Commandments, etc., etc., etc. And so you have got to have inner strength and to depend on that to lead God's people. You spoke of people being weak, and you spoke of the fact that sin also weakens, and causes people to lose the victory. I won't go further yet. I'll hear what you speak of when it comes onto a leader and him being strong and him being courageous.
0: Yes.
1: So you go right ahead and gives us the details.
0: So we said that we too need to have strength and courage because being a leader for Christ is difficult. Mm-hmm. However, there is no guarantee that those who are led will want to follow or cooperate with our efforts.
1: Mm-hmm.
0: In addition to this, there has always been skepticism and various levels of rejection and persecution of those who proclaim Christ. To this day, there is still general disbelief and marginalization of those who encourage others to follow the narrative of Jesus. Those who lead need strength and courage to continue preaching the gospel and serving in the name of the Lord when others think they are wasting their time and energy. Strength and courage are necessary too because we are weak and sinful. And yet, Paul cries out in Romans chapter 7 verse 24, "Wretched man that I am, who will set me free from the body of this death?" Here's a man, for example, who has done miracles, been in prison for his faith, established churches, trained others, produced inspired writings, and yet when he looks at himself, what he sees is a sinner. Paul the Apostle declares that he is a human being filled with good intentions and faithful service, trapped in a sinful body. Even if we know that God loves us and we are going to heaven, our lives continue to be filled with doubt, temptation, and failure because of sin. We need courage and strength to overcome these obstacles in order to remain true to the course we have set. And that course is to follow Jesus despite our failures. Our strength and courage come from the same place that provided for Joshua and the children of Israel, God's holy word. Through the daily reading, through the regular study, and through the weekly exhortation from our ministers, God provides the spiritual power we need to remain faithful despite the presence of sin in our lives and all around us. And we need strength and courage because the journey is long. When the Jews came out of Egypt, they thought that they would be in the promised land in a matter of weeks. It took 40 long years. It would be wonderful if you could simply go straight to heaven immediately. But Christian life does not work that way. The period between our baptism and our entry into heaven is usually long. Sometimes there are moments of rapid spiritual and personal growth. However, Christian life also has long stretches of difficulty. Things like illness, loneliness, spiritual dryness, as well as family and professional problems, are just a few of the challenging experiences that all Christians undergo at one time or another. Many of these are caused by our own sins and sometimes foolishness. But sometimes we suffer because of someone else's carelessness, evil, or ignorance. It requires strength and courage to maintain faith, hope, and love when it seems that the end of our suffering will never come. However, the end does come for those who have endured faithfully and they will receive a glorious welcome to the heavenly realm from the Lord himself. Well done, good and faithful servant. This is Matthew chapter 25, verse 21. So, if you are among those who have been given the sure thing of salvation and the guarantee of heaven by Christ, but you have been on a journey for a long time and have faced disbelief, opposition, and struggled with Satan's many temptations, and even suffered much pain and sorrow, I say to you, be strong, have courage. The Lord has seen your way, knows your heart, and is intimately acquainted with every bit of your suffering. If your courage is lagging, if your resolve is weak, remember Joshua, who ended in after 40 years. Remember Paul, who withstood the opposition and even his own feelings of inadequacy to eventually say, I have fought the good fight. I have finished the course. I have kept the faith. In the future, there is laid up for me the crown of righteousness, which the Lord, the righteous judge, will award to me on that day. And not only to me, but also to all who have loved his appearing. And when you refer to all, he's saying, look, all who have loved his appearing refers to you and me. So be strong and courageous, therefore, and remember that the race is not to the swift or the powerful, but to those who remain faithful until the end. In the Christian journey, it is not how fast you go or how much you do along the way. The rewards go to those who finish. Bishop, I'll bring you back in.
1: I want to make a profound statement, and that is, redemption is a powerful thing. Mm-hmm. Being redeemed through the shed blood of the Lord Jesus Christ makes a whole lot of a difference. And because of that, John, in the book of 1 John, we find that the Word of God gives us the courage, the understanding that through Jesus Christ, we can live a life that God is pleased with. And so leaders must understand that the Holy Spirit is within you and to keep you sanctified so that in spite of what happens around you, you can make the journey successful. The fact that the Lord says, I am with you, there is no two ways around it. God is going to be with you. And even though there may be some pitfalls along the way, God promises that he will see you through every step of the way. There's one thing this afternoon I can guarantee all our listeners, and that is God's word will never fail. Secondly, he says, my word shall not return unto me void. Right. So that which he has spoken to you, he will bring it to pass. If the Lord says, I'm going to be with you, come hell or high water, he's going to be with you, and his word will stand every step of the way. Sir.
0: Indeed. And you can look at Joshua chapter 21, verse 45. And there's some supporting scriptures. Joshua chapter 1, verse 1 to 9. Mm-hmm. Joshua chapter 6, verse 1 to 5. Joshua chapter 23, verse 14. Numbers chapter 23, verse 9. And Hebrews chapter 10, verse 23. They failed not aught of any good thing which the Lord had spoken unto the house of Israel. All came to pass. So there are not many things in life that we can call a sure thing. Mm-hmm. People make promises and break them. Plans change. Circumstances change. Even our friends change. Mm-hmm. Opportunities come and disappear. What looked certain yesterday can become uncertain today. But there's one sure thing that a child of God can stand upon, is that God keeps his promises. When God speaks, he does not speak carelessly. Mm-hmm. When God promises, he does not forget. And when God gives his word, he does not change his mind because circumstances become difficult. Joshua learned this personally because he saw wilderness, he saw battles, he saw giants, he saw fortified cities, and he saw impossibilities. But Joshua also saw something greater. He saw God keep his word. By the time Joshua came toward the end of his journey, he could look backward over everything Israel had experienced and declare, there failed not aught of any good thing which the Lord had spoken. All came to pass. Amen. In other words, everything God said he would do, he did.
1: Yes, sir.
0: That was Joshua's sure thing. And I want us in Munster to understand that it is still our sure thing today. If God said it, you can stand on it. And sometimes you have to remember that the promise existed before Joshua saw the fulfillment. Mm-hmm. Long before Joshua stepped into the promised land, God had already made a promise. God had spoken to Abraham. God had spoken to Isaac. And God had spoken to Jacob. Generation after generation passed, but the promise remained. Joshua was actually stepping into something God had spoken years before Joshua ever became Israel's leader. Sometimes we become discouraged because God does not fulfill something according to our timetable. So sometimes we say, if you're God that promised all these things, why am I going through this? But understand this. Waiting does not mean God has forgotten. Sometimes we forget that. A delay does not mean a denial. And silence does not mean God has changed his mind. The promise sometimes may have to travel through some wilderness before you see its fulfillment. Abraham waited. Joseph waited. David waited. Israel waited. And Joshua waited. But when God's appointed time came, the promise was still waiting for them. Time cannot cancel what God has spoken. If God made the promise, time does not make God nervous. God is not looking at the calendar saying, I am running out of time. He's the God of yesterday, today, and forever. So your waiting season does not make God's word less certain. And we have to be patient. I keep on saying this all the time. Is disobedience our biggest problem? Disobedience is the architect of fear. And God's promise does not mean there will be no battle. That's the other thing. God promises, and we think he just pressed a button. This is where many believers become confused. God told Israel, I'm giving you the land. But when they arrived, somebody was already living there. There were enemies. There were giants. There were armies. There were walls. There was opposition. And sometimes we ask, if God promised it, why am I fighting for it? Because a promise does not always eliminate the process. Sometimes God promises victory and still requires you to walk through the battle. That's why he told Joshua in Joshua chapter 1 verse 3, every place that the sole of your foot shall tread upon, that have I given unto you. Notice the language. God said, I have given it. But Joshua still had to walk into it. Sometimes there's difference between what God has given and what we have possessed. God can give it, but you still have to walk. You still have to pray. You still have to obey. You still have to believe. And you still have to stand. So you still have to keep going when circumstances tell you to quit. But do not confuse warfare with abandonment. Bishop, you want to come back in?
1: I simply just want to shore up the whole idea that when God speaks, he stands by his word. And so you reference several men who waited upon the promise. A lot of times we can run ahead of God's timetable. It doesn't mean that God will seek to catch up with us. We have to catch up with what God has timetabled for us. There's another thing that we do sometimes. We believe that when God speaks, that he's a politician. He's not. He is God. He doesn't make a promise and can't fulfill it. You follow what I'm saying to you? A lot of us follow a particular person or party because of promises made. And some of those promises are yet to be fulfilled, while some of these politicians have already gone off the scene. But there's one sure thing this afternoon, and that is, if God says to you, he will send rain tomorrow, be assured, rain is going to fall. You follow what I'm saying to you? This reminds me of the prophet declaring that tomorrow around this time, there's going to be fine flour. This captain or this particular servant of the king said, if God were to even open windows in heaven, this thing can't be. He does not know the kind of God we're talking about. And this is the problem. People sometimes want to think that God is like man. God is not like man. If he promises you, I'm going to send you anything tomorrow, you can go to sleep and wake up tomorrow with the understanding God will surely bring it to pass. Believe God. I'm pretty sure that Brother Buffon wants you to understand, and I'm agreeing with him, trust God. What he has promised, he will certainly bring it to pass.
0: No doubt. And sometimes the promise requires what we call strange obedience. For example, God's instructions for Jericho did not sound like a normal military strategy. He says, march around the city, keep quiet, march again, keep marching, then shout. Point is, when God gives the promise, obedience positions us to experience it. Sometimes God will not explain everything. Might be just trust me.
1: Yes, sir.
0: And this is where faith becomes difficult. We want God to show us the entire plan. Sometimes God gives an instruction at a time. Take the next step. Keep walking. Joshua walked one day. One day. Nothing happened. Day two, nothing happened.
1: Yes, sir.
0: Day three, the wall was still standing.
1: Day four,
0: the same wall. Day five, the same problem. Day six, the same situation. Somebody could have said, Joshua, this isn't working. But Joshua kept walking. Why? Because his confidence was not in what he could see. His confidence was in what God had said. And sometimes you have to keep walking when nothing appears to be changing. Keep praying. Keep believing. Keep trusting. Keep worshiping. Keep obeying. Because just because you cannot see movement doesn't mean God isn't working. And God's promise is bigger than your fear. When Moses died, Joshua certainly carried an enormous responsibility. God knew Joshua would face moments of fear. That is why God repeatedly told him in Joshua 1, be strong and of good courage. God did not tell Joshua to be courageous because there was nothing frightening ahead. God told him to be courageous because God's presence was greater than what Joshua would face. At Joshua chapter 1, verse 5, he says, as I was with Moses, so I will be with thee. I will not fail thee, nor forsake thee. There was Joshua's assurance. God didn't say, Joshua, you're strong enough. He said, I will be with you. And that's the difference. Your confidence is not, I can handle everything. Your confidence is, God is with me. You may not know what tomorrow holds, but you know who holds tomorrow. You may not know how the battle will end, but you know who promised to be with you. You may not know how the door will open, but you know the one who holds the key. The sure thing isn't your ability. Your sure thing is God's faithfulness. So people may fail, but God will not. And Joshua lived long enough to learn something about people. People complain. People become discouraged. People change their minds. People make promises they can't keep. But Joshua discovered God is different. And that's why Numbers chapter 23, verse 19 declares, God is not a man that he should lie.
1: No, sir.
0: Had he said, and shall he not do it? God does not promise like human beings promise. Like we sometimes say, I promise, and then circumstances change. We say, I'll always be there. And sometimes we aren't. But when God gives his word, his character stands behind his word. God's promises are dependable because God himself is dependable. That means when everybody else becomes uncertain, God still remains the sure thing. When people walk away, God remains. Even when resources disappear, God remains. And even when you cannot understand what is happening, God remains. And Joshua lived to see the testimony. Now we come back to Joshua chapter 21 verse 45. It says, there failed not aught of any good thing which the Lord had spoken, because all came to pass. So Joshua remembered Egypt, remembered Red Sea, remembered the wilderness, remembered the Jordan, remembered Jericho. He remembered every battle. He remembered every difficult moment. And after looking at it all, Joshua could still say, God did not fail. And it's an important lesson for many of us, because we put a lot of emphasis on trust in friends who sometimes are around you for a specific purpose. And when this purpose is not delivered with sufficient frequency, then that trust and that so-called fictitious love disappears. And they draw the knife and they start stabbing your back. Then envy comes in. Then jealousy comes in. And all kind of things come in. And we forget that we should be seeking to imitate Christ. And if you're imitating Christ, we ought to change course. Mm-hmm. And that's why I think, Bishop, endurance is such an important thing. So important that people start out, people get distracted, and don't return. And that's the point. And even the example I gave earlier with the young man from Cambridge University, mm-hmm. It troubles me. It troubles me because too often we say we're going to this promised land. The promised land is America and England. We go there and forget that our original idea was not to go and stay forever. And people get to 50, 60, 70, still not coming back. 80, not coming back. But that was not the plan. And sometimes you have to remind ourselves of what our forefathers went through. I told you, and I invite everyone to read and do some research about Caribbean history to understand how Haiti became poor. And after you've read how Haiti became poor, you will join with me understanding and appreciating the pushbacks that we Caribbean people are experiencing around the world, in particular in England and in America. But these are signs that we have to be mindful about. And I don't believe, Bishop, that any human being, this is my personal view, I don't care what you're going through. You call it stress, you call it psychological disorder, psychiatric issue. I'm saying, if you reach a stage in life where what people say is going to trigger some action from you to take your own life, turn to Christ. Turn to Christ. And do not give in to the pressures of this world. What these social media giants do, that's their business. They have to answer to God. But it hurts me when I see anyone. Their business, they have to answer to God. But it hurts me when I see anyone, especially a young guy,

0: this journey. Don't yield. When you have difficulty in these countries, come back to where you came from. And leave their country and come back, because the God we know had made some promises, and trust in those promises and be good. So, Bishop, you may want to come back in.
1: You see, Brother Buffon, the fear of God is the beginning of wisdom.
0: Yeah.
1: And I want to step back and make a statement here. Train up a child in the way he should go. And when he's old, he shall not depart from it. I understand the point that you figured the young man should have turned to God without understanding that there is a God.
0: Yeah, yeah.
1: And that he can help you.
0: True.
1: You believe that life has no real meaning. It is a world we're living in today where it seems as though people no longer have the faith to trust God like before. I say to people that as they speak of Montserrat and Montserratians and of the volcano and speak of our power of resilience, and I say to them, it is the fear of God that kept those of us who stayed here back on this country, simply because we felt that God was not going to destroy Montserrat just like that. And we trusted God. And let me tell you something. God is a faithful God.
0: Definitely.
1: Whatever he says, whatever he promised, he's able to perform. And while we must take note that the pressures of simply that volcanic crisis played on the minds of several people. Folks suffered all kinds of situations. People suffered loss. People suffered, I remembered a friend of mine, built a house, just came back from the UK, spent all that money and never slept in that house for a week before they had to pack it up, leave, and go right back to the UK. Eventually, they lost their minds and just talk all kind of foolishness and et cetera, et cetera. The sad state of affairs was not a very good ending.
0: Yep.
1: It tells us today that without God in the back of your mind, where you know you can trust him and you can turn to him, you're in a sad state. And so we must appreciate the faithfulness of Almighty God.
0: True.
1: That we can call upon him at any single time. He says, I will hear. And he says, call upon me, and I will answer you, and I will show you great and mighty things. I would to God this afternoon that people would recognize the faithfulness of God, one. Number two, that God hears and answers prayers. And number three, God says, I'm going to be with you. And if he says, I'm going to be with you, like you mentioned, he will be with you all the days of your life. He summoned Joshua, be strong, be courageous, and I'm going to be with you. And I suppose your whole idea of making that statement or coming to that particular caption with the Buffon is simply because you believe that God has a word for somebody out there listening who might be going through some difficult times. They may be having some emotional situation or circumstance. You don't know, and I don't know what they're going through at this moment, and that they need God at this particular time. And God is saying to you, don't hang up your gloves and just give up. I suppose you're saying to somebody out there that God is faithful. He is prepared to listen to you. He's prepared to come to your rescue, and he's prepared to see you through. And the promise is there, I'll be with you always, even to the very end.
0: Yes, I remember a couple of years ago, probably 2010, when I was going to law school. This brethren from the Caribbean, he's from Guyana, good friend, but I keep on warning him. I said, I can't study with people because I have no time limit. I cannot tell you I'm doing 3 hours because if I have to do 6, it's going to be 6. The point is I'm not leaving till I've concluded what I'm doing. So we went down to this university. He told me of Kingston University, the big law library. We went down there. I told

0: If you're going down there, walk with your lunch, brother, because I'm not moving from down there in a hurry. Went down there, and fantastic law library. Went there, and after an hour, he came and said to me, I have to leave, I cannot take no more. So I said, well, it's okay, leave. But I put some word on him before he leave. I said, you're a worthless fellow from the Caribbean. We come into this country to represent the Caribbean, not to represent you. And he left, and he went up to the train station. And Bishop, he got on the train. He told me, when the train made the second stop, all he could hear is the echoing words about worthlessness from the Caribbean and not fulfilling. And he came out the train and came back up. I was shocked to see him coming back. He came and said, Brother Booth boy, you're right. I said, well, let's put in the work. We left only after 99. Right? You can't complain. If you want something, you gotta be courageous, you have to be bold, you have to be disciplined. But this thing about setting time limit when you're studying, it cannot work. You have to complete the task. If it's 300 pages you have to read, so be it. Many nights I need to go to sleep till maybe after 3, since 6 o'clock in the afternoon, because I did not come to fail. And I knew the outcome I wanted, not just to pass. So sometimes I would call him and say, you up studying? That's 10 o'clock now. Yes. I call back 12, phone ringing, that means he's sleeping. Then he called me at 2 o'clock. He said, you went to sleep? I said, no, not yet. That's the kind of thing you have to do. And there comes a point when you'll make up for the sleep. But put in the work. Bishop, when I went there, I was in a class with some young people. And their parents were rich. So some guys would leave from England and go to New York for a weekend. And I kept saying to myself, when the time comes, you know, your parents can come in this exam. And when the time came, there was the panicking going on inside there. And I'm holding my head steady because I'm not relying on my 6 to 3 studies. And this is what I said to people. Stop thinking that in limitation in life. You limit yourself. All of us could be anything we want to be if we want to be, and God is with us. Once God is with you, you cannot fail. Fail is not part of his psyche. So I want to say to people all the time, trust God. Don't trust friends. Trust God, because he's reliable. Your friends are emotional and they're moody. And you don't know when they're going to change. You don't know when they're going to stab you. They will stab you because it's man's sinful nature. But I'm reminding you again that God is faithful. And the wilderness could not stop him. The Jordan could not stop him. Jericho could not stop him. The enemies could not stop him. Time could not stop him. Even the opposition could not stop him. Everything God promised came to pass. So what is the sure thing? It isn't that life will always be easy. It isn't that you will never cry. It isn't that you will never have a battle. It isn't that you will never have to wait. The sure thing is that God will be faithful. And you must know that he's going to deliver. Every promise he made to you, he will deliver. It's not like your friends who give you a commitment and then they broke and it shifts or change tomorrow. God is faithful and just, and he will ensure. So the faithfulness of God determines it. So keep walking, keep praying, keep believing, keep obeying, and keep praising. Because sooner or later, the wall has to answer to the word of God. And we can declare, in the end, God kept me. God carried me. God provided. God made a way. And God did exactly what he said he would do. And remember, if God said it, I believe it. If God promised it, we should stand on it. If God started it, we should trust him with it. The battle cannot cancel it. And the delay cannot destroy it. And even the enemy cannot overturn it. Because our confidence is not in what we see. Our confidence is in the God who promised.
1: Oh, yes.
0: And Joshua found his sure thing. And today, we have the same sure thing. God keeps his promises. But for us to reach out, not with fear, but with faith, and receive those promises. So, Bishop, you may have some closing remarks. Our time is really running.
1: Yes, just to get back at the point you made and the reference you also spoke of, two things we got to take into account. One, your life must have purpose, or you must see purpose in life.
0: Mm-hmm.
1: Secondly, you must be determined. You remarked that you were determined to spend mm-hmm. X amount of hours. There were some hurdles along the way.
0: Mm-hmm.
1: But guess what? You, by the grace of God, jumped each hurdle
0: yep.
1: and came out victorious. You must be focused. You must have a purpose, and you must be determined. A lot of times, it is people's lack of determination
0: yeah.
1: that caused them to weaken out, as we would say, and followed by the wayside. But you must trust God. I am determined. I'm going to hold out to the end. I am determined by the grace of God that I'm going to make it. The lack of determination means that you're likely to fail.
0: Mm-hmm.
1: You're likely to give up.
0: Mm-hmm.
1: You got to remember that God gave you a word. Be strong.
0: Be courageous.
1: Be courageous. And I'll be with, and I promise to be with you to the very end.
0: Mm-hmm.
1: Then come hell or high water, you must hold out to the end, trusting God to see you through. Because like you mentioned, my good friend, God is faithful.
0: Indeed. And you know, sometimes I look back, Bishop, on my own life, I say, maybe it's because I played sport.
1: Mm-hmm.
0: And I always like to go out there, a hostile crowd at Sturge Park, maybe 2,000 people, and everybody expect everything from you. And I've built up this confidence that I think, I always think I'm there for a purpose. And it's not every time I succeed,
1: mm-hmm.
0: but the times when I cash in. And when you cash in heavy to remember those failures.
1: Yes.
0: And I remember, I share the stories from friends all the time. I always felt that El Camino Willett is the best spin bowler in the world, not just in the Caribbean, mm-hmm. in the world. So we went to this training camp, and I was telling Victor Eddy, I don't know how to deal with this man, El Camino Willett.
1: Yes.
0: And Eddie told me something that stayed in my mind. Eddie said to me, are you serious? I said, yes, I'm dead serious. He said, well, he's a part of my diet. He's not gotten me out since I was in primary school. I said, no, you can't be serious. So I went and asked Elko, have you gotten this man out? Elko told me, he's a very tough fella. You can't get out like that. He's smart. And Eddie told me that he's Elko, as good as he is part of his diet. And he said to me, tomorrow when we're playing together, I'll show you how to deal with him.
1: Mm-hmm.
0: And I saw how Eddie dealt with him. Eddie was one of these guys that came before his time. That's fine. And the West Indies board dealt with him very harshly too. But I was in St. Kitts when the Indians came, with all the spinners.
1: Mm-hmm.
0: I was roommating with Victor. I was 12 months. Victor told me, when he's finished with San Jose tomorrow, there'll be no more San Jose. He stood there and make 140 yards in front of my eyes. So I learned from him. And when we played against St. Kitts the next year, I got 103 and in St. Kitts. And he came and said to me every over, you're doing good. You remember what I told you. So he's my enemy, but he's saying, look, I want you to succeed. And I was courageous to trust him, mm-hmm. what he said. And I'm just making the simple point that many times, even your enemy, you can learn something from him.
1: Yes.
0: And it's a very important point. But we have to be courageous. We have to be bold, and we have to make bold steps and willing to change and to improve. All of us are learning as we live. Every day we learn. I'm learning every day. Even now I'm learning. There's nothing called perfection.
1: No,
0: you know.
1: But it's critical that you understand your weakness in the first place.
0: Mm-hmm.
1: You follow what I'm saying? And having understood your weakness, you were not afraid
0: no.
1: to ask for help.
0: No,
1: and that is basically where we're at. You have a weakness. Understand what your weakness is. Ask somebody who you know you can trust to help you through that weak situation or that weak circumstance. And I promise you, you're going to make it by the grace of God. That's why Jesus says, if any man lacketh wisdom, let him ask of me.
0: Yeah.
1: And God says, I will give it to you. So whatever your situation is this afternoon, seek the face of God. And he has promised he will see you through every single time. God bless you. And thank you for being a part of our session this afternoon.
0: Yes, and we pray for this youngster who, this young professor, Jason Ade, who has presumably took his own life. We pray that families remain faithful to God. And sometimes we need a certain kind of strength, especially when we are in lands that don't belong to us. We have to collaborate. We have to come together and just don't wait till somebody dies. Understand why you're there and also understand the history of your people. I said to you again, grab hold of a Caribbean civilization book and start understanding how Haiti became poor. Because the Haiti you see today was a leader at the time, but he was taken down by forces. And we too, when we migrate, must understand if you're going to live, there's certain expectations you must have. And remember, your color sometimes is an indication of limitations as far as your opposition is concerned. But in the eyes of God, there is no limitation. So I want to thank you again on behalf of Bishop and myself for spending the last hour with us. We look forward to coming back next week with another interesting program. But be courageous.

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0: Good evening and welcome to the Signs of the Times radio program sponsored by your friends, the Seventh-day Adventists. In the studio are Sister Beverly Brown, Brother Alvin Gerald, and myself, Brenda Buffong. And we are representing the New Life Congregation of Seventh-day Adventists. Welcome, everyone, and a very blessed Sunday to you all. Those of you in the hearing of my voice, we are very pleased to have you on board with us this evening. And we ask that you reverently join us in prayer as we begin this evening's program. Brother Gerald, can you pray for us, please?
1: Oh, Father, oh God, we give you thanks for the privilege to be on the radio broadcast once again. We ask that you be with us in a marked and special way. Be with our listeners, that as they hear and as we share with each other, that we can grow closer to you. In the name of Jesus, we pray. Amen.
0: Amen. Now, as always, we like to make time for the children. So, children, while we play, I've got the joy. Gather all your friends and siblings and listen attentively as Auntie Beverly bring your story this evening. I've got the joy.

0: Exactly.
1: All right. Good evening, boys and girls. Welcome back to Signs of the Times. Again, this month, we are discussing prayer and fasting. And today would be fasting and prayer for spirituality. Before then, I'll give you a quick story, walking by faith, not by sight. Clara is a lively student, full of bold and creative ideas. Although she is only 11 years old, she confidently says that all her prayers are answered. At the school where she studies, there was a need for a native English-speaking teacher. However, for various reasons, the school year started without anyone applying for that role. Clara began to pray about it, fully convinced that the situation would be resolved. Time went by, and no one seemed interested in the opportunity. But Clara didn't get discouraged. She kept praying about it. On the other side of the world in Australia, a young woman named Andrea was attending camp meeting. When a missionary family shared their experiences, she was deeply inspired. A thought came to her mind, but she decided not to act on it. It didn't seem like the right time. She had just started a new job, was living on her own for the first time, had a mortgage, and was about to begin a professional training program. Clearly, it didn't feel like the right moment. Still, as she scrolled through Vivid Faith's Instagram page, she paused to view their mission calls. Andrea clicked like and returned to everyday life, leaving those thoughts behind. But a seed had been planted in her heart. In Romania, Clara continued to pray and believe. A few months later, Andrea was scrolling through Instagram when a Vivid Faith post struck her like lightning. An announcement for a missionary opportunity in Romania, specifically for a native English speaker. She felt that the call was meant for her. A wave of conviction flooded over her, urging her to act. "This is crazy," she thought. "It doesn't make any sense. I'm not ready. I'm not equipped or trained for this." Andrea and her family decided to fast and pray for 2 weeks, asking God for special guidance. This only deepened her faith that God was calling her to Romania, so she submitted her application. 2 months passed, no response. Andrea felt relieved, thinking she had dodged a bullet. She had done her part by applying, but no one had replied. Perhaps God was saying this was not the right time after all. Then, in September, Andrea received an email response to her application. After an interview with the school administrators, Andrea could see that God was working behind the scenes. She believed he was in control and it was best to follow his plan for her life. However, she still worried about the many unknowns. What to do about her new job, the house, the living expenses in Romania, and her church responsibilities. The burden was overwhelming. Through tears, she asked God for a sign that this truly was his plan. In that very moment, she felt a peace she had never known before, something supernatural, a peace beyond all understanding. It was at this turning point that she surrendered all her doubts and accepted God's will for her life. 1 month later, Andrea landed in Romania, where she would begin what she now calls the best time of my life. She learned that if you want God to work through you, you need to be willing, obedient, and joyful. She often says, God will never ask you to give up something without giving you something better in return. For Clara, it was an answered prayer, a powerful reminder that even a child's faith can move hearts across the world. It was the kind of evidence that can strengthen a child's faith in God and confirm that God truly hears prayers, no matter what your age.
0: All right. Thank you so much, Auntie Beverly. Now, boys and girls, remember to take time each day to speak with God. He loves to hear your voice. At this time, we will have an item of special music. This item of music by Golda McFarlane is titled No Longer a Slave to Fear.

0: no longer a slave to fear. For those of you now joining us, you are listening to the Signs of the Times radio broadcast, a weekly one-hour program hosted by your friends, the Seventh-day Adventists. Now, this month we have been and continue to discuss fasting and prayer. We started with the definition of fasting and of prayer and the benefits. Last week, we introduced persons in the Bible who fasted and prayed, why they did, and the results. And today, we bring to you some spiritual benefits of fasting and prayer. We invite you to tune in every Sunday for these very important and informative discussions. I will now bring to you our presentation for this evening on the topic, Fasting and Prayer, a Spiritual Power Tool. Now, the Bible shows us that many notable figures spend time in fasting, that is, going without food and water or drink. God even commands us to fast at least once a year. What does fasting teach us, and how can we use this tool for growth? The book of Joel, chapter 2, verse 12 tells us, "Now therefore, says the Lord, turn to me with all your heart, with fasting." The only thing most people know about fasting is that it can be a way to lose weight. But there is much more we need to understand about fasting than that. The Bible has much to say about this very important but often neglected spiritual key. God desires and expects his followers to fast. Jesus Christ was asked why his disciples did not fast like other religious people. He replied with a short parable explaining that it was because he was still present with his disciples. He stated that after he was no longer among them, referring to his impending return to heaven, then they will fast. And you'll find that in Matthew chapter 9, verses 14 to 15. By that, he meant that all of his future disciples would fast. Why? Because we need fasting with prayer to help us maintain a close relationship with God, the Father, and Jesus Christ. And there are other major spiritual benefits of fasting, as you will see later. When Jesus spoke to his disciples about how to fast, he clearly was expecting that they would fast. They would be fasting, as in Matthew chapter 6, verses 16 to 18. He did not say, if you fast, but when you fast. And note that in this chapter, Jesus emphasizes fasting as much as praying and doing good works. Now, fasting is mentioned prominently in the Old and New Testament. The biblical record of who fasted is a virtual who's who of the Bible and includes persons, as mentioned last week, like Moses, David, Elijah, Ezra, Nehemiah, Esther, Daniel, Anna, and Jesus, among others. The Apostle Paul engaged in fasting often, as you'll find in 2 Corinthians chapter 11, verse 27. So you ask, what is fasting? In a sense, everyone fasts. When we are in bed asleep, we go without any food or drink. That is fasting. That is why the first meal of the day is called break fast, because you're breaking the fast. However, when people speak of fasting, they usually mean a longer period of time of deliberately choosing not to eat and drink. It can be for a whole day, part of a day, or more than a day. A health fast is any temporary restricted diet that is supposed to have certain health benefits. But we are addressing fasting for one's spiritual health, which involves abstaining from food and drink while spending a lot of extra time in prayer, meditation, and Bible study. Now, you should use your Bible, find Exodus chapter 34, verse 28, Ezra chapter 10, verse 6, Esther chapter 4, verse 16, and Acts chapter 9, verse 9. And these chapters and verses will help you with your fasting and prayer. Ideally, we should spend most of the waking part of the fast period praying, studying, and reflecting. If this is not possible, at the very least, we can do that during the extra time when we ordinarily would be eating. Now, there are some misunderstandings about fasting. A healthy person who is not perspiring much can go without food and water for about 3 days before the body begins to be stressed. Mm-mm. And a healthy person can go without food for several days if he is drinking water. Thus, the amazingly long 40-day fast by Moses, Elijah, and Jesus, as found in Deuteronomy chapter 9, verse 9, Luke chapter 4, verse 2, and 1 Kings 19, 8, were possible only by God's supernatural intervention. How long we might safely fast depends on our individual health. If you are unsure about your health limitations, it would be wise to get a medical checkup, and we strongly advise it. Then start with skipping a meal or two before gradually increasing to a full day's fast before being alert to the beginning of any adverse effects. Please don't try to do a 40-day fast like Moses, Elijah, and Jesus. It may be detrimental to your health. However, we should not consider mere discomfort, including feeling hungry, thirsty, or less energetic, as adverse effects. For most people, a headache is simply a symptom of withdrawal from regular caffeine consumption. It's wise to taper off from caffeinated beverages before beginning a fast. Another option is a partial fast, such as that mentioned in Daniel chapter 10, verse 3. Here, one takes in only as much food or water as necessary to be safe and spend extra time in prayer, Bible study, and meditation. This too can be very profitable spiritually. Fasting is unpopular in a culture of instant self-gratitude. People tend to think that every day they need 3 large meals plus snacks. In a culture of continual feasting, it seems there is no place for fasting. From that standpoint alone, fasting is good for character building, developing self-discipline, commitment, moderation, and better eating habits. Now, here are some important reasons for fasting. Fasting is an important part of building a right and strong relationship with God. And you can find that in Luke chapter 2, verses 36 to 37, and Acts chapter 13, verse 2. Godly fasting is pulls apart from hunger strikes used to gain political power or draw attention to a personal cause. Fasting is an exercise in self-discipline over fleshly craving while keeping God first in our thoughts. It liberates us from slavery to our appetite while we focus on the true bread of life, that's Jesus Christ. And you can read John chapter 6, verses 48 to 51, and John chapter 6, verse 63. When fasting, we make a small self-sacrifice to focus our Savior's awesome sacrifice and plan for us. By nature, we are egocentric or self-centered and must work at becoming God-centered. A major purpose of fasting is to learn humility, to better understand how great God is and how weak, sinful, and needy we are. King David understood this when he wrote, "I humble myself with fasting," in Psalms chapter 35, verse 13. God delights in humble hearts. He says in Isaiah chapter 66, verse 2, "This is the one I esteem, he who is humble and contrite in spirit and trembles at my word." In Matthew chapter 5, verse 3, Jesus said, "Blessed are the poor in spirit, for theirs is the kingdom of heaven." Jesus makes it clear that if we fast to show off, to appear to men to be fasting, we are hypocrites and will have no reward from God. And you can find that in Matthew chapter 6, verses 16 to 18. Jesus did not mean that it's always wrong to tell someone you're fasting. Often there is a practical need to tell someone, such as your spouse. Jesus was talking about the necessity of right motives and attitudes. Jesus spoke a parable in which a proud Pharisee bragged to God, "I fasted twice a week," in Luke chapter 18, verse 9 and 12. The man imagined himself to be humble and was proud of it. Fasting with such a conceited attitude is worthless. God wants us to hunger and thirst for righteousness, as found in Matthew chapter 5, verse 6. When we fast, we increasingly feel hungry and physically weak, in addition to reinforcing the fact that God is the one who sustains us and supplies all our needs. An important lesson of this is that we rapidly become weaker spiritually when we neglect the nourishment of prayer, Bible study, and all other efforts to be God's spiritually transformed sons and daughters. The Bible has only one command regarding when to fast. God's people are commanded in Leviticus chapter 23 to fast on the Day of Atonement for 24 hours from sundown to sundown. You find that in Leviticus chapter 23, verses 27 to 32. This fast day is listed more among God's annual appointed timed or spiritual feast days. Secondary purposes of fasting. Besides the primary purposes of worshiping God, drawing closer to Him, denying and humbling ourselves, and growing spiritually, it is appropriate to have secondary purposes in fasting as well. Beseeching God in prayer for His help with one or more serious needs for ourselves or for others. When God has not answered prayers for a certain need, try fasting and prayer. In one instance, when His disciples could not cast out a demon, Jesus told them that this kind does not go out except by prayer and fasting. And you can find that in Matthew chapter 17, verses 14 to 21. Proper fasting often results in significant spiritual breakthroughs. While we rely on the spiritual tools of prayer, Bible study, and meditation on a daily basis, we occasionally need the power tool of fasting. There can be many reasons to fast, such as a personal problem, a difficult to overcome sin, facing a major decision, a church crisis, a threat of danger, the need to change one's attitude, or expressing thanksgiving, among others. However, we must never view fasting as pressuring God to get what we want. You can find that in Isaiah chapter 58, verse 3. God wants us to pray about our problems, but not to try to dictate the solution. Our attitude should be like that of Jesus Christ when He prayed, "Not my will, but yours be done," in Luke chapter 22, verse 42. It is fine for a group such as a church congregation or circle of friends to decide to fast together concerning an urgent matter. When his country was being invaded, King Jehoshaphat proclaimed a fast throughout all Judah in 2 Chronicles chapter 20, verses 1 to 3. At the preaching of Jonah, the people of Nineveh believed God and proclaimed a fast in Jonah chapter 3, verse 5. To beseech God for His protection, Ezra proclaimed a fast for all the exiles returning to Judah. In Ezra chapter 8, verses 21 to 23, Esther requested that all the Jews in the Persian capital city fast so that they would be spared from genocide. In Esther chapter 4, verse 16. Isaiah 58, verses 1 to 12 is a profound passage that contrasts right and wrong attitudes in fasting. It clearly shows that fasting must be a mere ritual. Must not be a mere ritual. Fasting should teach us to be willing to sacrifice in many ways in the service of others. How much are we willing to sacrifice to, according to Isaiah 58, 6-7, undo heavy burdens, to let the oppressed go free, to share your bread with the hungry, and that you bring to your house the poor who are cast out, when you see the naked, that you cover him. God's word exhorts us to stand fast in the Lord in Philippians chapter 4, verse 1, and 1 Thessalonians chapter 3, verse 8. Here, the English word fast means firmly fixed or steadfast. From what the Bible teaches us about fasting, we see that people who sincerely and regularly fast and pray to God will very likely stand fast in the Lord. And that's the end of my presentation. Our second item of music is called Picture This by Osmond Collins. Picture This, after which we will go straight into our question and answer segment. Picture This by Osmond Collins.
1: Good morning!
2: Yes, don't finish your soul, it's all about Charlie's sound.
0: Okay, we'll go straight into the question and answer segment. This evening, you are hearing the voices of members of the New Life Congregation of Seventh-day Adventists. In the studio are Sister Beverly Brown, Brother Alvin Gerald, and myself, Brenda Buffon. So our first question for the night, or my first question for the night, how do you fast for spiritual growth? We are talking about praying and fasting for spirituality.
3: Okay, so to fast for spiritual growth, set a clear intention, start by skipping a single meal, and replace that time with prayer, scripture reading, or meditation. Use physical hunger as a conscious reminder to turn your focus toward God rather than on your body's daily comforts.
2: Question. What does it mean by setting a clear intention?
3: Yes, so that is your purpose for why you're doing the fast.
0: Do you want to elaborate?
2: No, just wanted to get that clarified.
0: Say that again, Sister Beverly.
3: So it's setting your purpose, the reason why you wanted to do the fast, or you believe God was calling you to do the fast in the first place.
0: Right. So what is a good prayer for spiritual growth?
2: Good prayer for spiritual growth is a heartfelt prayer. For spiritual growth that invites God to renew your heart, deepen your faith, and guide your daily actions. It asks for wisdom, patience, and the strength to live according to his purpose.
0: All right. Anything to add, Sister Bev? Are you good?
3: Yeah, I'm good.
0: Okay. So what is a powerful prayer for spiritual strength? What can someone pray, or what state should they be in? What can someone pray for spiritual strength?
3: We have a few scriptures that you could go into that focus from personal weakness to divine power. So you could go in first by maybe Ephesians 6:10. That's a good example to throw in while you're praying. So you say, finally, my brethren, be strong in the Lord and in the power of his might. Then there's also Philippians 4:13. I can do all things through Christ who strengthens me.
0: Amen.
3: Remember, as you're moving, your body is struggling with the lack of food. So really calling on and saying about, I can do all things through Christ who strengthens me, is very effective. And you could also say a prayer like this. Lord, strengthen me with your mighty power. When I am weak, let your grace be enough. Fill my heart with courage. Steady my mind. And help me stand firm in faith today.
0: Amen. Amen. Anything to add?
2: I was just wanting to say, one of the important things when you're going to a fast, is repentance. You have to repent, clean your, as I was speaking yesterday, and I said when Joshua was going over to the other side, he said to Israel, 3 days before you must consecrate yourself. And to consecrate just means to make right, make yourself right.
0: Mm-hmm.
2: Search yourself, confess your sins,
0: mm-hmm.
2: and approach God, knowing that you have cleared yourself, and you can then proceed to ask God the desire of your heart when you are fasting.
0: Fasting, okay. So don't forget, repent. Cleanse yourself, repent of your sins first, and then you make the request. So how does fasting affect us spiritually?
2: Spiritually, fasting is the intentional practice of designing physical needs.
0: Mm-hmm.
2: Most commonly, food. To quit worldly distractions, humble the ego, and redirect physical hunger into an active focus. Hunger for God or higher consciousness.
0: Wow.
2: So as I said, you empty yourself
0: mm-hmm.
2: and focus on God, mainly for his desire, how he can use you. Yes, you fast for other things, but our first intention in fasting is to ask God, what can I do for you?
0: Mm-hmm.
3: Yes, sir. If we were to go into those key points that Brother Jim went through, so if we go one at a time, so first he said, humbles the ego, right?
0: Mm-hmm.
3: So that's stopping reliance on physical comfort and instant gratification.
0: Mm-hmm.
3: So in Matthew 6, verses 16 says, moreover, when ye fast, be not as the hypocrites
0: right.
3: of a sad countenance, for they disfigure their faces, that they may appear unto men to fast. Verily I say unto you, they have their reward.
0: Mm-hmm.
3: Remember, this is an ego. They're going into, oh, look how holy I am.
0: Yes.
3: That's not the point of this.
0: Uh-huh.
3: Humble your ego. This is not about human gratification. It should truly be the focus of that there's something that you want to stop doing in your life.
0: Mm-hmm.
3: You can heighten your focus. So replace meal times with prayer, meditation, or scripture reading.
0: Mm-hmm.
3: So when we go to Romans 12, verses 1 to 2, it says, I beseech you therefore, brethren, by the mercies of God, that ye present your bodies as a living sacrifice, wholly acceptable unto God, which is your reasonable service.
0: Mm-hmm.
3: And be not conformed to this world, but by ye transformed by the renewing of your mind, that ye may prove what is that good and acceptable and perfect will of God.
0: Man.
3: It subdues physical appetites as well. It trains the will to govern the body rather than the body over governing the will.
0: Mm-hmm.
3: Deepens dependency. So it reminds the soul that human life is sustained by more than physical food. I mean, there is definitely scripture that I am the bread of life.
0: Mm-hmm.
3: But I also have Colossians 2, verses 6 to 7.
0: Mm-hmm.
3: As ye have therefore received Christ Jesus the Lord, so walk ye in him, rooted and built up in him, and established in the faith as ye have been taught, abounding therein with thanksgiving.
0: Amen.
2: And don't forget the one we say, man shall not live
3: by
2: bread
3: alone,
2: but by every word that proceeded out of the mouth of the Father.
0: Amen.
3: Yeah, that's good. And then sharpening discernment, for it clears mental and spiritual clutter to better receive direction or insight. So I have Acts 13, verse 2.
0: Mm-hmm.
3: As they ministered to the Lord and fasted, the Holy Ghost said, separate me, Barnabas and Saul, for the work whereunto I have called them. So this is after they went through a fast. You see, they got discernment that they need to separate here.
0: Mm-hmm.
2: And you see there, sometimes people feel that you just need to put a body of people together and and make a decision.
0: Mm-mm.
2: Now, the church here wanted missionaries to go in the mission field,
0: mm-hmm.
2: but they prayed and fasted about it. And the Holy Ghost said, separate me, Barnabas and Paul,
0: mm-hmm.
2: for the mission. Now, today, we would have just, okay, let's hold a committee and let's nominate. And then we go from there.
0: Exactly.
2: Without any spiritual insight from above. Mm-hmm. So you see how we have lost and watered down the sanctity of how God does things and how the early church moved, that it was so important to them to get the input from God that they will not go without the Lord's ego.
0: Yes. That's true, exactly. You know. A lot of times we just, form a committee and the committee take care of it. Well, who said that's the direction God wants you to go?
3: You know, it's interesting. I just remembered Pastor Morales last Sabbath when he was saying, if you're not being led by the Holy Spirit, and you're being led by the enemy.
0: Yes.
3: So that popped into my mind, like, right, if you didn't pray or fast about this and the Holy Spirit didn't tell you to go there, then you're listening to someone else.
0: Mm-hmm. Sometimes you're just going in vain. Now, what should we do spiritually when fasting?
2: When fasting spiritually, replace the time and physical energy usually spent on food or daily distractions with focused prayer, scripture reading, quiet reflection, and acts of charity. Use moments of physical hunger as an intentional reminder to turn your thoughts towards the divine and humble your heart. So what I would like to add also, worship is a great part of of fasting and prayer, because we were created with the intention to worship God. So we must put worship also.
0: It takes your mind off the food too.
2: Yes, it takes you. It draws you away.
3: And I find that, you know, how at times we remember songs a bit more. So if you have a song too that has scripture in it, and you're able to just sing that, I think that warms, I know it warms my heart. So you try that as well.
0: All right. How does God want us to fast?
3: Well, like we mentioned in Matthew 6, verses 16 to 18, according to the Bible, he wants you to fast with a humble heart, clean motives, and focus on prayer rather than the outward show. So true fasting shifts your attention away from physical appetites and towards deeper fellowship with him as acts of mercy and the pursuit of justice. So you have to make sure that you have the right attitudes and the motives. So keep it private. Do not make a show of your fast to impress others or look holy. Act normally and let your worship be a secret between you and God. Humble yourself. You're going to hear this a lot. Humble yourself. Use the physical feeling of hunger to recognize your weakness and dependence on God instead of trying to manipulate or pressure him, and focus on prayer. Remember, we're supposed to pray without ceasing. So replace meal times with dedicated prayer, repentance, and reading God's word.
0: Amen and to that.
2: Earlier, Sister Brown quoted a scripture which said, do not be like. Quoted a scripture which said, do not be like the hypocrites, that when they fast,

0: So why is fasting so powerful spiritually?
1: Fasting is spiritually powerful because it breaks our physical reliance on the material world, humbling the ego and sharpening our focus on the divine. By voluntarily withholding a basic human need like food, we quiet bodily distractions, prove our dependence on a higher power, and create deep internal space for prayer, clarity, and renewal. And the people in the Bible said they afflict their soul, meaning they afflict the body, because you are disciplining the body. And as you are disciplining the body, you are raising the spirit man. You are giving it strength, because the physical body depends on food, but the spiritual man depends on discipline. So as you discipline yourself under the bondage of fasting, your clarity comes, and you'll be surprised the things that you will be clear about.
0: Yes, yes.
1: Very clear.
0: You know, I often wonder, this is an off question. I often wonder, is one of the reasons that God admonishes us to fast is because of hard times to come? So your body would have already been disciplined
1: to
0: it? Yes,
1: because you're already conditioned, and then food will not become a temptation for you to yield to the worldly government or the system that arises to persecute you.
0: Right.
1: Because many, you remember, food is a strong appetite, you know, and many cannot deny it. But if you are conditioning your body through fasting all the time on a routine basis, you already adapted so you could deny food and exist.
0: Gotcha.
1: And not only that, Christ said, the disciples of John came to Christ and said to Christ's disciples and said, but how is it that John's disciples are fasting, the Pharisees are fasting, and you are not fasting?
0: Yeah.
1: And Christ said, well, as long as the bridegroom is with them, they need not to fast. But when the bridegroom goes, it is a must.
0: Right.
1: So it is a spiritual law that Christians must fast.
0: Yes, yes. Folks, this is very, very important. I mean, when we present to you these topics, it's not just off the top of our head topics. These are things that we pray about and ask God, what do you want us to bring to your people? And this time around is praying and fasting. Listen, these are the end of times, and things are going to get harder. And like Brother Alvin said, we need to condition our body for those hard times to come. Now, how long should we fast spiritually? Is there a timeline?
2: Well, like we've discussed before, but for those who didn't hear, there's no fixed or mandatory rule for how long you should fast. The right length depends on your personal health, your daily duties, and how you feel led in your faith.
0: Mm-hmm.
2: Most beginners start with a single meal or a 12 to 24-hour fast before trying longer durations. As usual, the key thing is to seek the Holy Spirit.
0: Yes.
2: What He tells you to do, do that.
0: Okay, is there anything special that happens when persons fast for 3 days spiritually? Is this 3-day fast a special thing?
1: Fasting for 3 days shifts focus away from physical needs and towards the divine. By day 3, as a physical hunger peaks and begins to subside, many people report a quiet mind, deeper emotional clarity, and a stronger sense of spiritual awareness and discipline.
0: Mm-hmm.
1: People typically experience quieter thoughts, breaking of physical habits, and a stronger sense of spiritual connection.
0: This is powerful, you know. And this is really, really powerful.
1: Yeah, and it happens between day 3 and day 8. Anything between day, it shifts. The hunger shifts, and you no longer feels hungry. Your thoughts are clear. Your intentions are clear. And your spiritual ability to hear and to discern is heightened.
0: Yes, definitely. I've done a 3-day fast, and I can tell you, by day 2, I'm like, Lord, please sustain me. But by day 3 and day 4, I'm like, I'm not even hungry.
2: Mm-hmm.
0: You know, sometimes you have to force.

0: yourself or tell yourself, listen, it's time to eat. Because your body is now so conditioned that food is not your first priority.
1: And I second definitely seeing things and hearing things.
2: Oh yeah, because you're
0: opens your eyes.
2: You're quite sharp. Mm-hmm. Mm-hmm. So spiritually your ears are open, mm-hmm. your eyes are open. Mm-hmm. Sometimes you're amazed at what is happening to you.
0: Yes.
2: Mm-hmm. You become basically a meta-human, so to speak.
0: It's powerful, you know, yeah. Really powerful. Now, what are 10 spiritual benefits of fasting and prayer? We're quickly running out of time, but we can add 10 spiritual benefits of fasting and prayer.
2: Fasting is an ancient practice that involves going without food or certain habits to focus on the inner life. It helps people feel closer to the sacred, gain self-control, and quiet the mind. 10 key spiritual benefits are: 1, closer connection. Spending time away from eating lets your focus deeply on prayer and meditation.
0: Mm.
2: 2, deep humility. Giving up food shows you depend on a higher power for life.
0: Mm.
2: 3, stronger self-control. Resisting physical hunger builds the mental power to resist bad habits. And I want to repeat that again,
0: mm-hmm.
2: because just your practicing
0: mm-hmm.
2: to resist one of the most essential things for your surviving,
0: mm-hmm.
2: it helps you in other areas too. If you can manage the hunger,
0: mm-hmm.
2: you can also be disciplined to manage other bad habits.
0: Mm-hmm.
2: Clearer inner voice. A quiet body helps you hear spiritual guidance and truth without daily distractions.
0: Mm-hmm.
2: And in today's world, we are so distracted.
0: Yes.
2: So distracted.
0: That's why it's better not to be fasting when you're like at work. When if you're in a place where it's a hustle and a bustle, that's the wrong place to be fasting.
2: It affects how you do it.
0: Yeah.
2: 5, it's sharper prayer. Denying the body adds urgency and focus to your requests and worship.
0: Mm-hmm.
2: 6, growing empathy. Feeling physical hunger helps you understand and care for people who are very little.
0: Mm-hmm.
2: So you now can
0: empathize.
2: Identify with what somebody that's
0: hungry,
2: only
0: feeling
2: only eating every 2 days because that's what they have.
0: Mm-hmm.
2: Not because they're choosing to fast, but out of necessity.
0: Yeah.
2: They're doing that. So fasting creates that empathy.
1: I even have a scripture for that. 2 Peter 3, verse 18. But grow in grace and in the knowledge of our Lord and Savior Jesus Christ. To him be glory both now and forever.
0: Amen. Amen.
2: 7, sins and regrets.
0: Mm-hmm.
2: Fasting accompanies deep regret for past wrongs and resets your spiritual path.
0: Mm-hmm.
2: 8, inner peace. Letting go of constant food desires helps quiet a busy or anxious mind.
0: Mm-hmm.
2: 9, great gratitude. Simple meals or empty hours make you thankful for the basic daily gifts.
0: Absolutely.
2: And last but not least,
0: mm-hmm.
2: 10, spiritual freedom.
0: Mm-hmm.
2: Breaking ties to physical comfort helps free you from worldly worries.
0: Wow.
1: Mm-hmm.
0: What more can we say?
1: It's a thing.
0: So those are 10 spiritual benefits of fasting and praying. And we are coming to the close of our program. So, as usual, time flies. At this time, Sister Brown, Brother Gerald, if you have an opportunity to make your closing remarks or give a text that you want to share.
1: Yes. So, as Miss Brenda stated, you know, Sister Brenda, it is so important what we're talking about here.
0: Mm-hmm.
1: Praying and fasting can truly elevate you. I found even for myself that in areas where I was not praying as much as it says pray without ceasing. After I got into the discipline of, okay, now, yep, I'm fasting again, so we need to separate usually being on social media or whatever and focusing on taking that time for prayer.
0: Mm-hmm.
1: I found that after I finished fasting, because I enjoyed it, I'm now praying more
0: mm-hmm.
1: throughout, even when I'm not on a fast. So these things, as we say, we're growing discipline within you. It's so important and beneficial.
0: Amen.
2: And then the things that, as Christians, we go through spiritual warfare
1: mm-hmm.
2: because we are determined to serve God and the enemy is determined to stop us from serving God. And sometimes you realize that the only way you're going to break through
0: mm-hmm.
2: is to pray and fast.
0: Yes.
2: And then you get the victory.
0: Mm-hmm.
2: I remember praying and fasting for a couple of days. And when I came out of that prayer and fast, the amount of temptations that flooded at me.
0: Boy.
2: I said, well, I'm going to return to a longer fast. And it's serious for your spiritual development
0: mm-hmm.
2: to fast and to pray. It lifts you to another level. Whilst you do it with sincerity, it transforms mm-hmm. you
0: yes.
2: immensely. So I just want to encourage those that are listening. If you've never tried fasting, please do.
0: Yes. And I want to repeat Joel chapter 2, verse 12. Now, therefore, says the Lord, turn to me with all your hearts with fasting. We take this opportunity to thank our listening audience and invite you to send any questions or comments to the Signs of the Times radio broadcast, P.O. Box 186, Braids, Muntsrat. Have a good night, everyone.

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8: 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Her face fell into her hands and she sobbed.
7: And on the women, now shut out of its legal system.
9: She has not been able to work officially as a lawyer for 5 years. But still, her phone rings. Women call about divorce, about violence at home.
7: Plus, the geeks of Gaza coding their own opportunities.
10: A software engineer, Mahran Bayad, lists the remote freelance work he can do, from mobile applications for iPhone and Android to building websites, even making digital ads.
7: And the fight to save Australia's native species. 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
11: BBC News with Danielle Jaworowiecka. President Trump says he's substantially scaling back joint military exercises with South Korea because they're costly and because of a good relationship with the North Korean leader Kim Jong-un. He also mentioned Seoul's lack of assistance with Iran. Writing on social media, Mr. Trump said Pyongyang had been unthreatening despite its missile testing and involvement in Russia's war in Ukraine. Kyiv has often accused North Korean missiles and soldiers of being used against its civilian population. With more, here's Gigi An.
12: The Ulji Freedom Shield exercises are intended to strengthen US and South Korean readiness against potential threats from the North, including cyber attacks, drones and GPS disruption. On Friday, Pyongyang condemned the drills and warned it would respond by strengthening its nuclear deterrent. North Korea has also carried out two ballistic missile launches in the past 2 weeks, including one just days before the exercises. South Korea has yet to respond to Mr. Trump's latest comments.
11: Hamas has urged President Trump's Board of Peace to compel Israel to accept the US-backed Gaza peace deal. The group issued the statement after its leader held rare talks with Mr. Trump's son-in-law, Jared Kushner, in Egypt. The Palestinian group said it had honoured the first phase of the initiative. Israel rejected it, saying it wanted Hamas to fully disarm. Brazil's two presidential frontrunners have opened their election campaigns, with the incumbent Luiz Inácio Lula da Silva pledging he won't stop fighting to secure a better future for Brazilians. Addressing supporters in a Sao Paulo stadium, the 80-year-old said he understood his fellow countrymen much better than privileged people, a swipe at his main rival Flavio Bolsonaro. Some of Lula's supporters had this to say.
13: I think it's very important for us to be here to support him because he always champions causes that benefit us, like the minimum wage, tax issues, entrepreneurship.
14: We have a lot to show, from health to education to culture, infrastructure, the work we do with so many sectors of society, policies for women and tackling violence.
11: For his part, Flavio Bolsonaro, the right-wing candidate, kicked off his campaign in Rio by attacking President Lula's record on crime. An opposition rally in southwestern Kenya was delayed for hours after violence erupted ahead of the meeting in Homer Bay town. Police fired tear gas to disperse armed youths who'd blocked roads to intercept a convoy carrying politicians to the venue. Several vehicles were pelted with stones, while journalists were also targeted, including a reporter with the French news agency. Rally organisers had warned earlier that rival groups might hire gangs to disrupt the meeting. The gathering was meant to build support for a new political party ahead of next year's elections. You're listening to The World News from the BBC. Wildfires are continuing to rage across Europe. Officials in the German town of Monschau, near Belgium, have told some residents to leave as a huge fire burns across the border. Aircraft are helping efforts to contain the wildfire, which is Belgium's biggest on record. In northeast Spain, a soldier was killed while battling to save a 1,000-year-old monastery. The emergency services in Greece say two people have died on the island of Salamis near Athens after several fires broke out simultaneously. Police in Zimbabwe say 12 more bodies have been recovered from Lake Kariba, where a ferry capsized, raising the death toll to 84. Search and recovery operations involving police divers and military personnel are continuing. It's one of Zimbabwe's worst maritime disasters in years. In football, Cameroon have won the Women's Africa Cup of Nations for the first time. They beat Malawi 3-0 in the final in Morocco. Temesgen Debesai has the details.
0: The Indomitable Lionesses are champions of Africa for the first time after previously finishing runners-up on three occasions, most recently a decade ago. A brace from Maringa and a third goal from Naomi Eto secured victory, making Cameroon only the fourth country to win the tournament, after Nigeria, South Africa and Equatorial Guinea. Cameroon had initially failed to qualify for the competition in Morocco, but were later included after organisers increased the number of participating teams from 12 to 16.
11: The British sprinter Amy Hunt has become the first athlete to win four gold medals at one European Athletics Championships. She broke the record with victory as part of Great Britain's mixed 4x100m relay team in Birmingham. The race also saw another British sprinter, Dina Asher-Smith, secure her 11th European medal. No athlete has ever won more. Italy topped this year's medal table overall. BBC News.
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4: It's Edgy Radio. You've been listening to the BBC World News. Let's take a look at a community diary. We got an evening time of 6 minutes down past 07. All right, here we go. Delta Petroleum Monster Limited wishes to inform the driving public that Osborne Service Centre in St. Peter's will be closed all day on Tuesday, August 18th, and ANF Gas Station in Sweeney's on Wednesday, August 19th. Delta Petroleum apologises for any inconvenience that this may cause. Do you have diabetes, pre-diabetes, or are you at risk of developing diabetes? Do you have a foot ulcer, a wound that is slow to heal, numbness, tingling, poor circulation, or other concerns about your foot health? Registration is now open for the Feed for Life Podiatry Clinics, taking place from the 26th to the 31st of October 2026. To register, call or WhatsApp Pink Ribbon Charity Montserrat Inc. on 496-7465 or register through your health clinic, or your health center, that is. 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Feet for Life, protecting feet, preserving mobility, and helping to prevent avoidable amputations. The Montserrat Volleyball Association invites the general public to its general meeting on Sunday, August 23rd. At 4 p.m. at the Little Bay Multipurpose Stadium. Come out and be part of this important discussion as they work to promote, develop and strengthen volleyball on the island. Your voice, ideas and participation are important. For further information or inquiries, please contact the association at volleyballmontserrat@gmail.com or reach out to an executive member at 392-6848 or 392-0110. Come out, be informed, be involved. Be part of the future of volleyball on Montserrat. As part of the Older Persons Month, which is celebrated in October, the Social Services Department will be holding a Reminiscence Day on Friday, August 28, from 11 a.m. to 5:30 p.m. at the Salem Community Resource Center. The elderly will sit with the youths, exchange stories, and offer the younger generation a chance to learn directly from those who lived through the history we often read and hear about. There will also be cultural entertainment, including calypsonians from back in the day, poetry, masquerade dancing by the youth, and masquerade music performed by our elders. We are asking for older persons who are interested in attending to call the Social Services Department on 495-3895 or 495-7491 to register their names. Registration will close on Monday, August 24th. Braids Primary School warmly invites you to their Meet Your Class Teacher and Orientation afternoon on Wednesday, September 2nd, 4:30 p.m. at Braids Primary School. This is a wonderful opportunity to meet your child's teacher, learn about classroom routines and expectations, receive important information for the new school year, and ask any questions you may have. We encourage all parents and guardians of our kindergarten and grade one students to attend as we work together to give every child the very best start to the school year. We look forward to welcoming you on Wednesday, September 2nd, 4:30 p.m. at the Braids Primary School. And that's on September 2nd at 4:30 p.m. We got 10 minutes down past the hour of 7. That's it for a look at Community Diary this time. Coming up next, we'll bring to you a repeat of today's Sunday service from the Faith Tabernacle Pentecostal Church. That's coming up next.
15: Hallelujah, hallelujah, hallelujah, hallelujah. The songwriter says, the power, the Pentecostal power, gives victory over sin and purity within. The power, the Pentecostal power, the power they had at Pentecost. And we are happy to come to you in your homes this morning from the Faith Tabernacle Pentecostal Church in Braids. You're hearing us live and you're also viewing us on the different platforms. We are blessed to be in your presence and we are happy that you are able to join us. We believe in God the Father, God the Son, and God the Holy Spirit. We believe the Bible. The B-I-B-L-E, that is the book for us. Shall we stand in the house as we ask Sister Weeks to come and to lead us in prayer as we invoke God's presence into our midst, into your homes, as you listen and as you partake and as you worship God. We pray that the Spirit would flow through you even as you join us today. Hallelujah. Sister Claudette Weeks, come and pray for us. Hallelujah. Hallelujah. Hallelujah. Hallelujah. Hallelujah. Hallelujah. Hallelujah. Hallelujah.
16: We bless you, Lord.
15: Hallelujah.
16: We worship you.
15: Yes, Father, we give you glory. We give you glory, God. We give you glory, God. We give you glory, God.

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Oh, glory to God. Here we are. We praise you for the things that you've brought us through this week. Varied have been our experiences, God, but we can all say that you have been faithful and you have been good to us. Hallelujah. You have not judged us according to, oh God, our minds and our hearts and our sinful state. But oh Lord, you've been merciful. You've been gracious. And for that, we are truly thankful. Hallelujah. A glad old God.

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Your grace, which is enough. Your unmerited favor, God. Oh, we praise you this morning. We

0: sanctuary over the worshipers in the name of Jesus Christ of Nazareth. We say, take your place, Lord God. Come, Lord Jesus, and take your place. Come, Lord Jesus, and manifest yourself. Come, Lord Jesus, and show us, hallelujah, your nail print hands. Help us to identify you today. Hey, somebody in the shadows of life, let them find you, God. Let them identify you with the nail prints in your hands.
1: Victory.
0: Glory to God. We pray from a position of victory this morning.
1: Yes.
0: Hallelujah. We declare victory, therefore, over all the proceedings for today. Hallelujah. Hallelujah. Hallelujah. Even in our giving, any form of worship. Oh, God, let your unction be on what we do today. And let your will, your perfect will be done in the mighty name of Jesus Christ, we pray.
1: Hallelujah.
0: Amen.
1: Hallelujah. And amen. Let's give him a clap offering.
0: And
1: let's give him a clap offering.
0: And amen.
1: A clap
0: and
1: of
0: amen.
1: Praise and thanksgiving
0: amen.
1: To the Lord.
0: Hallelujah.
1: Hallelujah. Hallelujah. Now we'll call on Sister Goli to come and to continue leading us in worship.
2: Amen. Bless the Lord this morning. How firm a foundation, ye saints of the Lord, is laid up for you in his excellent word. We will continue by singing this song.

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Hallelujah to us this morning. Hallelujah. My grace all sufficient. No matter what you're going through this morning, my grace, hallelujah, all sufficient shall be thy supply. Hallelujah. Hallelujah. Hallelujah. Oh, we give him glory this morning. There is none like him. Oh, glory be to God. Hallelujah. Just let him minister to you this morning. Hallelujah. As you worship him. You are God from beginning to the end. There's no place for argument. Hallelujah. Nobody else can compare to our God this morning. Hallelujah.

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Hallelujah. 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Oh, we give him glory this morning. There's no place for argument. He is the beginning and he's the ending. Hallelujah. And we bless his name this morning. Hallelujah. I just want to speak the name of Jesus over every heart and every mind, because I know there is peace within your presence. I speak Jesus. Whatever it is that you're dealing with today, or whatever season it is that you're going through, we're just going to speak the name of Jesus over it.

0: Hallelujah. Jesus, to your problems today, Jesus. Jesus is the answer. Hallelujah. We bless his name. And we're going to call on Sister Kiana Kelly to come and read the morning scripture for us at this time. Hallelujah. Glory be to God.
1: Jesus. Hallelujah.
0: Hallelujah.
1: Glorious name.
0: Hallelujah.
1: Amen.
2: Thank you, Jesus. Good morning, church. Today's scripture is taken from Romans chapter 8, verses 1 to 15. There is therefore now no condemnation to them which are in Christ Jesus, who walk not after the flesh, but after the Spirit. For the law of the Spirit of life in Christ Jesus hath made me free from the law of sin and death. For what the law could not do, in that it was weak through the flesh, God sending his own Son in the likeness of sinful flesh, and for sin, condemned sin in the flesh, that the righteousness of the law might be fulfilled in us, who walk not after the flesh, but after the Spirit. For they that are after the flesh do mind the things of the flesh, but they that are after the Spirit, the things of the Spirit. For to be carnally minded is death, but to be spiritually minded is life and peace. Because the carnal mind is enmity against God, for it is not subject to the law of God, neither indeed can it be. So then they that are in the flesh cannot please God. But ye are not in the flesh, but in the Spirit, if so be that the Spirit of God dwell in you. Now if any man have not the Spirit of Christ, he is none of his. And if Christ be in you, the body is dead because of the sin, but the Spirit is life because of righteousness. But if the Spirit of him that raised up Jesus from the dead dwell in you, he that raised up Christ from the dead shall also quicken your mortal bodies by his Spirit that dwelleth in you. Therefore, brethren, we are debtors, not to the flesh, to live after the flesh. For if ye live after the flesh, ye shall die. But if ye through the Spirit do mortify the deeds of the body, ye shall live. For as many as are led by the Spirit of God, they are the sons of God. For ye have not received the spirit of bondage again to fear, but ye have received the Spirit of adoption, whereby we cry, Abba, Father. This is the word of the Lord.
3: Thank you, Jesus. Thank you for your word.
4: Hallelujah. Hallelujah. Jesus in the church.
1: Hallelujah.
4: Shout Jesus in the street.
1: Jesus
4: for my family.
1: Yes.
4: We speak your holy name.
1: Hallelujah.
4: We speak Jesus.
1: Yes.
4: We speak Jesus.
1: Yes.
4: We speak Jesus in the church today.
1: Yes.
4: Hallelujah.
1: Hallelujah.
4: Jesus, Jesus, Jesus. Hallelujah. Glory to God. It's so nice to have all of you with us today. We give God glory for you and for those who are joining us live via ZJB, and also for those who are on the social media platforms joining us. God is good.
1: Yes.
4: He is good.
1: Yes.
4: His mercy is everlasting.
1: Hallelujah.
4: And his truth endureth to all generations. At this time, we'll have a special song by Living Hope. The Living Hope group, come please, as you minister to us in song. Hallelujah. Hallelujah. Hallelujah. Living Hope. Hallelujah.

0: to you and tell them, let Jesus be the name. Hallelujah. Hallelujah. Whatever you want it to mean this morning, whatever you want it to be this morning, let Jesus be the name. And you in Radio Lands and you who are viewing us via the social media platform, tell yourself, let Jesus be the name. Over whatever the situation may be, let Jesus be the name. Hallelujah. At this time, I'll call on Pastor Tony to introduce our speaker for today. Pastor Tony.
1: Thank you very much, Sir Chef. Come on. Isn't that name wonderful? Hallelujah. I just love that name. Amen. Hallelujah. What a name this morning. Come on, let us all stand as we prepare to introduce the speaker for today. But what a name. What a name. Hallelujah. I believe some of you might have missed it. Amen. When these six lovely ladies were singing, because some of you might have been looking at their hairstyles and whatever clothes they had on and all of that, and you weren't focusing on the lyrics. Amen. That Jesus be the name that gets all the glory. Hallelujah. Hallelujah. Hallelujah. Hallelujah. Come on, big up that name this morning. Big up that name this morning. Give glory to that name. Name above every name. Hallelujah. Hallelujah. Lift him high, high over Montserrat. Oh, from the Silver Hills to the Sufre Hills, from the Little Bay Port to J. Osborne Airport. Lift up the name of Jesus around this nation, around the region, and further afield. Lift up the name of Jesus over every weather system, over every earthquake, over every hurricane. Lift up the name of Jesus. We want the power of God to be manifested among us, in us, and through us. Come on, give him praise. Oh, the liberating power of Jesus Christ to set you free and to set me free. Oh, hallelujah. Woo! Thank God. Thank God that we are found in his house on the 16th day of August. Wow! Where did the time go? But we are here. Mm-hmm. And so we have been having various speakers to speak to us. In the month of August, we had our Reverend Ryan Nelson last week speaking from Tobago. And for today, we have another of our guest speakers who will speak to us, not just here in the sanctuary, but across Montserrat by means of ZJB Radio, where the service is coming live, and across the world via Facebook and YouTube page. Of course, former pastor of the Bethany Pentecostal Church in town Plymouth, traveled to the United Kingdom, and under the assignment of God, established the New Life Assembly, and still beaming, proclaiming the gospel of Jesus Christ. Come on, Faith Tabernacle Pentecostal Church, and those who are viewing, put your hands together and help me welcome Pastor Reverend Dr. Ruflin Bratcher. Come on, give God praise.
2: You want it in, or you're going to hold it in your hand?
3: Hallelujah.
1: Amen. Hallelujah.
3: Hallelujah.
1: Amen.
3: Hallelujah.
1: Amen.
3: What a powerful worship we've had just now, in lifting up and honoring the wonderful and the powerful name,
1: yes,
3: of our Lord Jesus Christ.
1: Yes.
3: I do greet our Pastor Tony and the leadership here, and all of you fellowshipping and worshiping within the sanctuary, those in your homes via radio and other media platforms. God bless you as we just worship together and fellowship at this time. Amen. In the Word. Father, we ask for your divine blessing to be upon the word as
1: yes,
3: it is
1: Lord.
3: Presented today. We pray, O God, that you will give all that is needed
1: yes.
3: to bring forth the truth and the thought that you have for us today.
1: Yes,
3: that
1: Lord.
3: Your word will have effect and that it will accomplish that for which it is sent. In Jesus' name.

0: Amen. Amen. Amen. Bless the Lord. Bless the Lord. I've been listening to the fact that the theme for August here in this church is God's power manifested.
1: Right.
0: The liberation power of Jesus.
1: Yes.
0: I think today that the thought was to express Jesus's power releases us from the law of sin and death.
1: Amen.
0: And that was what was conveyed to me in that sense, but somehow my own spirit took a hold of the liberation power of Jesus.
1: Yes.
0: And I grabbed hold on that. Something within my spirit witnessed to me, and as I listened to us lifting up the name of Jesus, speaking about him, showing and sharing all the impact that Jesus Christ can have upon our world, our family, and so on. I just want us to bear in mind today this part of the theme, the liberating power of Jesus.
1: Amen.
0: There are grave issues and uncertainties flooding the world and times in which we live.
1: Yes.
0: Many are greatly fatigued with the bad news overload. I don't know if you are getting a lot of this bad news, but all over the world,
1: yes,
0: we seem to be having just this bad news,
1: yes,
0: overload.
1: Yes.
0: Although most people know that deep down, the human life can be profoundly miserable, to lessen the impact and reality of their situation, people are resorting towards exaggerated and forced optimism. You can see people dying, people in sin, people messed up, people who are really not making it well, but they're trying to live this exaggerated, forced optimism. They give you the impression that everything in their lives are great, while they hide the reality of the real pain and problems that they are experiencing.
1: Yeah.
0: I am basing my thought today, as I said, on the liberation power of Jesus.
1: Amen.
0: And as you know, this is part of what you've been thinking on for this whole month of August.
1: Yes,
0: and I hope,
1: yes,
0: that,
1: yes,
0: in using Jesus's own words today, we will get a fresh glimpse of the liberator.
1: Amen.
0: I know that we need a fresh glimpse of the liberator.
1: Yes.
0: May God help us today to get a fresh glimpse of the liberator.
1: Amen.
0: Amen.
1: Amen.
0: Amen.
1: Amen.
0: A fresh glimpse.
1: Mm-hmm.
0: And he entered into human brokenness.
1: Yes, he did.
0: So that he could rescue them.
1: Yes.
0: I'm grateful today. I'm extremely grateful to the fact that Jesus Christ entered into the brokenness of our world,
1: mm-hmm,
0: so that he can rescue us from all the things that causes us to be broken.
1: Yes.
0: And so, reading from a scroll in the synagogue in Nazareth, Jesus said in Luke chapter 4, verses 18 to 19, that the Spirit of the Lord is upon me.
1: Ah.
0: For he has anointed me,
1: yes,
0: to bring good news to the poor.
1: Hallelujah.
0: He has sent me to proclaim that captives will be released,
1: yes,
0: that the blind will see,
1: right,
0: and the oppressed will be made free.
1: Amen.
0: And that the time of the Lord's favor has come.
1: Amen.
0: I thought,
1: amen,
0: somebody would,
1: amen,
0: rejoice with the fact, amen, that it has come. It has come. And the text presents to us several categories of human suffering, but it also presents Jesus' liberating anointing as a right now present tense reality.
1: Amen.
0: It's a right now.
1: Right now.
0: Present tense reality.
1: Yes.
0: That Jesus Christ is a liberator.
1: Amen.
0: And that he is still in the business of liberating.
1: Yes.
0: Jesus actively intervenes and dismantles everything that holds humanity captive.
1: Yes, yes.
0: He had good news for those experiencing financial lack.
1: Yeah.
0: Who were suffering from economic vulnerability.
1: Mm-hmm.
0: Economically exploited and marginalized.
1: Yeah.
0: And Jesus looked at this as a prison. The prison of poverty.
1: Jesus.
0: That attacks the very person's dignity. And he says, I've come to liberate.
1: Amen, amen, amen.
0: Hallelujah.
1: Hallelujah.
0: He looked at the brokenhearted, struggling with emotional issues, shattered personalities, crushed by life's traumas, abused by betrayal. The brokenhearted carries, church, an internal trauma. A trauma that cannot even be expressed as they would want to express it. But they are living in a deep sense of rejection, anger, and emotional oppression. Brokenheartedness. I don't know if you are out there with a broken heart. I don't know if you're in here with a broken heart. But I know that Jesus Christ has come to liberate you.
1: Amen.
0: He spoke also of the captives. Captivity comes in many forms, in addiction, crippling anxiety and fear of the future. There are captives locked in all sorts of prisons and addictive strongholds, entanglements, demonic oppression.
1: Yeah.
0: Captives are dominated and bound by visible and invisible chains. Substance abuse, pornography of all and all sorts of sexual dilemmas. His liberating power targets even the hidden prisons that modern life imposes, such as depression, unforgiveness, resentment, bitterness, and destructive habits. If you are imprisoned by these things, prisons of the past preventing you making forward positive movement, the liberator, Jesus Christ, is here.
1: Hallelujah. He's here. Amen.
0: Hallelujah.
1: Amen. Hallelujah.
0: He spoke also of blindness, representing both a physical and spiritual affliction.
1: Yes.
0: There is so much spiritual blindness that is distorting the truths around us, and people these days find it hard to even know what is truth. The inability to receive and understand truth has become so vague and so strange. When there are things that we used to before know as truth, things we accepted as truth, things that we were sure of as truth, today people are questioning these things. They don't know any longer who is who and what is what. All sorts of confusion and conflicts in this world. The Lord speaks of this blindness. Jesus said, look, when I came into the world, I came also to people like you and me in blindness, people who are confused and don't seem to know what